0: sport, Chas Mostert and Fabian Coulthard have won the first supercars endurance race of the season. In wet and slippery conditions at the Bend in South Australia, the Walkinshaw duo finished ahead of Kai Allen and Tim Slade and Ryan Wood and Jackson Evans. There's also been a change in the championship lead with Matt Payne now ahead of Brock Feeney. The next round will be at Bathurst next month.
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0: listening to 2XXFM 98.3 Canberra's People Powered Radio. We're broadcasting from our nation's capital on the lands of the Ngunnawal people as the traditional custodians of the ACT and surrounding region. We also recognise other people and families with connection to the lands of the ACT region. So hello and welcome to Feminist Money. It's with me, Kate, on the show where women, money and power combine. Our focus is on money here, and we want to ensure that 50% of the population has more equal access to money and the power and freedom of choice that money brings. So this episode is for you if you've ever felt your stomach drop at the sight of an unexpected bill or found yourself playing financial Tetris just to make it to payday. We're not here to give you a lecture on cutting out lattes or to make you feel guilty about your spreadsheet. We are here because carrying debt is incredibly exhausting, and the shame wrapped up in it can keep us even more isolated. So in this episode, we're going to unpack the secrecy around debt and introduce you to financial counselling. It's a free, independent, community resource and service that can actually help you breathe again. But it's also personal to me because I am studying to become a financial counsellor. Because honestly, I believe communities can do a better job of looking after women than corporations. And I want to build up my ability to speak about the financial difficulties that women in particular are experiencing and advocate for them, particularly because it's women who are holding our community together through their unpaid labor. For women who know feminist money, this comes as probably no surprise that we're pro-financial counseling as a concept that is free, independent, and community-focused. Because for me, that feels like just the next natural step to better advocate for women. So if you don't believe your gender should determine the money in your pocket, you're in the right place. Welcome to the Feminist Money Show. Imagine this. You're sitting on your living room floor, surrounded by a fortress of unopened envelopes, which feel less like mail and more like tiny paper-faced monsters staring you down. Your emails, well, let's not talk about your emails, but you are certainly avoiding anything with the word debt in it. Your heart is doing that weird caffeinated tap dance against your ribs, not because you drank a double espresso, but because you made the tactical error of checking your bank balance before breakfast. You are, to put it simply, overwhelmed and holding your breath. That's what debt can feel like, because it really doesn't just live in our bank accounts. It lives more in the pit of your stomach. It introduces that low-level hum of anxiety to your day. It can make even normal purchases feel like a high-stakes gamble. It's exhausting. It's isolating too, because it feels like a survival mode that makes you incredibly lonely. And I say that, but if we think about it, millions of people are sitting on their own floors, feeling the exact same way right now. And debt doesn't just happen overnight. It can accumulate slowly over time that's really built on normal human needs. It can start with the slow creep of inflation that we've all been facing while our paychecks have largely been staying flat. And that's been compounded in recent years by the rising cost of expenses like student loans, which you are told to take out as an investment in yourself, but really are adding to the gender wealth divides. Let's take Australia, for example, where in 2023, we saw that while men have a slightly higher debt on average, they actually earn a higher income when they graduate, and it means they pay down that debt much quicker than women. So even debt that you might class as good debt really factors into this equation because it's money that you need to pay back. I mentioned compounding, and cost of living expenses are a squeeze that we've really seen because even your basic groceries, your milk, your bread, it's becoming more expensive, but incomes largely are not budging. And then we see debt come in from other sources when life throws you a curveball. It can be a car repair you didn't expect, a sudden dental emergency, I have had that this week, or a medical bill that your insurance doesn't fully cover. You don't have the cash, so you use a credit card perhaps, or you look at buy now, pay later services, and you might be fully intending to pay off those balances. But the next month might bring you its own surprise, and suddenly those streams of debt that you once saw as manageable have turned into this overflowing river. It's the trap of the financial system that we live with, yet we carry this around as if it's a personal moral failure. And I've spoken about loneliness as being a factor, but you really do not have to navigate this alone, because it's where services come in like financial counselling. Counselling is the key word because they're not really stern authority figures, it's really more an ally who wants to help you disarm the debt trap. Across Australia, they are free, they are confidential, and they possess this lovely ability to look at a terrifying pile of bills without flinching and running for the hills. From my experience with financial counselors, they don't care about the small luxuries that you bought just to get through a stressful week. They are focused on helping you navigate and building a practical bridge out of debt quicksand. And research has shown that financial counseling can have really specific benefits when addressing things like the economic harms that are associated with women and family and domestic violence. So how can financial counselors help you navigate the choppy waters of debt? That's what we're going to explore today with our expert, Deb Schrute, a financial counselor and sector advocate at Financial Counseling Australia. Shall we?
1: Yep, let's do it.
0: So one of the things that I think we find it incredibly hard to talk about, it's one of those things we hide. We sometimes hide it from our partner. We sometimes hide it from ourselves. And who do you actually tap for help when things get hard? Well, in Australia and in many countries around the world, we have a profession that does just that. They're financial counselors. Most of the time, I'm going to speak about the case in Australia, and it will vary depending on where you are, but certainly in Australia, it's free. It's independent. They're not trying to show you a product when doing it. And because it's something that I know a bit more about now, because I'm studying to become one, I thought we may as well go speak to someone who has a few more years on the clock of being a financial counselor than me. And we're going to talk to Deb Schrute. Now, Deb is a financial counselor of over 10 years, but also speaks for Financial Counseling Australia in terms of being their manager of creator liaison and insights. We're going to finish up with some scenarios around debt. And I want you to hold on to that, because if this is an issue where you have felt that shame, where you have felt that pressure around getting into financial difficulty, is something that you may want to forward to a friend or engage with yourself. So definitely worth sticking around for. But Deb, thank you so much for joining us on Feminist Money.
1: Thank you so much for having me. A topic I absolutely love to talk about, and I think we should all talk about much more.
0: Now, Deb, can I just clarify, this is your first feminist podcast?
1: It is. I have done podcasts before, but it is certainly my first feminist podcast, so that's very exciting.
0: And I think debt is actually a really good topic to get stuck into, because often when we're talking about women and money, we go straight towards things like investing, and we go towards empowerment around money. But we rarely actually focus on financial difficulties, and it can feel like they're issues that are swept under the rug. But feminism means engaging with this issue as a matter of power. So let's start with how you actually end up with debt. How is it that we can end up in debt that feels too big to get out of? How does that happen?
1: So one of the biggest misconceptions about people not having enough money or people getting themselves into debt is that it's been caused by irresponsibility, or they're not educated about it, that whole incompetence scenario. But in fact, it's usually because people don't have enough of it, or something happens in their life. So as an example, if someone's living on a welfare payment, this is not designed to have enough to actually live on. And I can tell you, the people who don't have enough money are the best budgeters in the world. It has been a lifeline for them to be good at budgeting. And so that's just one really big misconception out there.
0: I was going to ask too, are there moments when it comes to the topic of women and money, are there moments in women's lives such as a relationship breakdown, losing a job or having a baby? What are some moments where things can become much harder financially for women in particular?
1: Well, I can tell you that debt just doesn't happen overnight and all at once. What we find is it's usually this creep. So things start to get harder, and gradually they just get harder and harder until one day, you know, you've made all the compromises you need to. And usually this situation comes about from a change in circumstance in someone's life. Now, that could be a positive change. Perhaps you've gone on maternity leave because you've just had a baby, or some other positive life experience like that, or you've gone to study. Or it can be something negative, such as separation or divorce, potentially someone got sick, maybe someone passed away in your life. Something has usually changed. And so not only does this impact people emotionally, but it usually takes a huge hit to their finances as well.
0: Time now for a song. It's Canberra local Sophie Edwards, who's teamed up with Kobe Formoe with their track, A Vague Song of Regret.

0: That was Sophie Edwards featuring Kobe Fomwe with their track, A Vague Song of Regret. 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We are with Deb Schrute, financial counsellor and sector advocate with Financial Counselling Australia. And we're about to learn more about financial counselling as a community service that is helping more women navigate debt. So paint me a scenario. I've got my bills piling up, my debt's getting bigger. At this point, I'm questioning, can anyone help me? So if I was to go in and actually speak to a financial counsellor, what could they actually do for me? What could that actually look like? Particularly because this is a really stressful process. What could that conversation turn out to add in terms of value for me?
1: So the first thing I would say is that you would not be alone, particularly at the moment, the cost of living crisis. People are finding it hard, and people in all sorts of demographic and pay bracket are having a really, really tough time financially at the moment. I guess the first thing to talk about, though, would be the value of financial counselling. As you said in your introduction, Kate, free, independent, non-judgmental, confidential service that can help people who are struggling with their debt. And so there's different ways to access a financial counsellor. One way, if you're in Australia, is a National Debt Helpline, which is, we dub the Bond Line because it's 1-800-007-007. Also, there's a lot of really rich information on our website, which is ndh.org.au. So once you get through to a financial counsellor, they will be asking you a lot of questions, but tell you explicitly what to do. The beauty of financial counselling is that the financial counsellor is there to provide different options to support the person to work out what the best options are for that individual. And that might vary depending on your values. As you said in your introduction, Kate, free, independent, non-judgmental, confidential service that can help people who are struggling with their debt. And so there's different ways to access a financial counsellor. One way, if you're in Australia, is a National Debt Helpline, which is, we dub the Bond Line because it's 1-800-007-007. Also, there's a lot of really rich information on our website, which is ndh.org.au. So once you get through to a financial counsellor, they will be asking you a lot of questions, but tell you explicitly what to do. The beauty of financial counselling is that the financial counsellor is there to provide different options to support the person to work out what the best options are for that individual. And that might vary depending on your values.
0: From what you're saying, it is always worth someone reaching out to help, whether it's to financial counsellors or other free services to actually talk about and tackle this issue. It's always worth reaching out as early as possible is best, but regardless, reach out for help.
1: I think there'd be very few scenarios where someone contacted a financial counsellor and there wasn't something they learnt or there wasn't another opportunity. The other thing as well is because financial counsellors are looking at the whole person, there might be other support available to complement the financial counselling or maybe to address potential stresses that may have contributed to the financial hardship as well. It could be other specialist services such as domestic violence services. Some grants might be available that you weren't aware of. And I can tell you, even as a financial counsellor, it is so hard to stay on top of what is available for people and the grants. It's so fluid and forever changing. It's really valuable to reach out and just to see what's available.
0: So debt is often, as you said, you don't go into debt overnight, and getting out of debt doesn't necessarily happen overnight either. What might getting out of debt look like? And what are some of the first things you can do to start that process of getting out of debt, particularly after you've asked for help?
1: So this is going to look different to everyone. And what people think getting out of debt might mean is this magic zero balance owing. But it might not be that. It might just be able to breathe again. And there are lots of different options which are available. Some of them might be to put the debt on hold. So potentially you need a 3-month payment break while you sort things out, it could be a reduced payment arrangement. Maybe you have capacity to make repayments, but not at the level you're making it at. All of this is going to be determined by, I guess, why you're in that situation and the help that you need to get out of that. So factors might be, is this long-term? Is this short-term? And also, do you have capacity to pay? And how long is that going to be for? What do you need to get back on your feet? The financial counselor can look at all these different scenarios to work out what suitable options might be.

0: The one thing that people tend to do just instinctively is to take out more debt to pay for their debt. And we would highly advise against this. And that would include things like buy now, pay later, or payday loans, borrowing from family and friends. Because if you don't have capacity to pay today, you may not have capacity to pay in the future. And then what happens is people become reliant on the debt to pay for their debt. And it just ends up being a debt spiral. And it seems very counterintuitive to say that because it is the natural instinct of I need more money and how do I get more money? But sometimes that can do your finances more harm than good, especially when there are other options available.
1: Debt comes with a lot of shame from society. If you listen to any finance podcast, it's one of the topics that we don't talk about as readily as things like investing or saving or budgeting. But it's a reality that so many people experience. And we're about to go through some scenario questions. But before we do, and to put ourselves in the shoes of someone who is experiencing debt, and if they or a loved one is thinking, oh, I've made such a mess of my finances and I just have no idea where to start in terms of this process, what would you say to them?
0: The first thing I would say is to be kind to yourself. We work with people every day who are overwhelmed, embarrassed, ashamed, and they carry so much self-blame. And it's really important that you are kind to yourself. It can happen to anyone. The second thing is there is no right or wrong way to do finances. People's decisions are shaped by their values, relationships, responsibilities, life experiences, and most people are doing the best they can with the resources that they have. So I think that is really, really important to remember. There are also usually more options available than people realize. When we're stressed, it's easy to feel trapped or like there's no path forward. And as I said before, instinctively, it's how do I get more money? But this is also why it's important to take that step back and slow down because potentially those good intentions might do more harm. It's never too late either. There are always options available. Just see what's out there, reach out for help, do the best you can, and don't be ashamed by the situation you're in. There are so many people experiencing the same thing, and it is so easy to be in that situation.
1: Deb, thank you so much for talking us through first steps that may come into it when reaching out for help and experiencing debt and navigating that process. And what we're going to move to now are scenario questions. And why are we doing this? We're trying to make it more real. I think policy questions and questions about resources are fantastic. But the feedback I had is, how does it relate to me? And that's why we're looking at scenario questions. Before we do that, just something to keep in mind, the perspective that we're going to be talking about, it's really general guidance. So I've based that entirely on the scenario we're talking about. They're fictional. It's not intended to be in any way personal, financial, legal, or tax advice. So your circumstances may include different details. They might be quite different to the scenarios we represent. So before you make any decisions about your own situation, make sure you do tap into a qualified professional just to help you work out what's right for you. So we're here to talk through possibilities, but the professional that you're actually talking to, sitting across from you or talking to on the phone, they can actually help figure out what these scenarios and what that guidance might mean for you particularly. So just something to bear in mind. And if you are going to do that, financial counselors are one source, accompanied by financial advisors, banks. There are multiple sources of support that you might be talking to. So make sure if you're thinking about making a decision, just reach out to talk to them first. Until then, we are going to talk about these scenarios. So first scenario, this is one that I think quite a few people are experiencing right now in our cost of living crisis. And it's this: I can't pay my bills this month and I'm already in debt. I'm having to choose between things like rent, groceries, and paying off what I owe on that debt. What should I do first?
0: So that's a very common situation, and it's exactly the type of issue that financial counselors can help with and deal with every day. If you're trying to do it on your own, though, the first step would be to work out the gap. So how much are you short? How much do you need to cover the essentials such as housing, food, utility, transport? And it's not about perfection. It's about just understanding what that gap is in the first place and what you need to be able to narrow that gap.
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that's been the Feminist Money Show with me, Kate, on 2XXFM 98.3, Canberra's People Powered Radio. Stick around for Capital Women coming up with Lisa. Thank you to everyone who participated in and subscribed during the 2XX Radiothon last week. There is a great team here at the station who support me to bring out a show each week, and I personally subscribe to because I love community radio and independent voices. You can really see a theme emerging with financial counselling. It's all about community and independence, because really, those are the more interesting views. We're closing our time together with a throwback track all the way from 2009. This is Jess Malboy with her track Running Back. And this was performed live at the Mighty Hoopla in Sydney, so you can really pick up on that atmosphere with this track. Enjoy this one. I've been Kate. This has been Feminist Money. And onwards, my gorgeous feminist friends.

0: 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Good morning, everyone, and welcome to Capital Women. You're in the studio this morning with Lisa Lemaitre on 2XXFM 98.3, Canberra's people-powered radio. This morning, I'm airing the second half of my recent interview with Meg Salter from Recruitable Hub.
1: You know, technology has caught up with the problem here, and I think what's happened with AI now, I think hiring's been broken for a long time in Australia and from what I'm hearing globally. The process doesn't work. So in that, it's not an efficient way to find good people, and it's not an efficient funnel for really good people to find meaningful work. So I think, you know, with technology having caught up with that problem now and constantly evolving and so quickly, you know, we're struggling to keep up and we're excited by the possibilities. So, you know, a lot of the work that we're doing is, oh my God, you know, AI can do this and now AI can do this. And that's really, really fun.
0: And you're just basically playing and working in the space and literally learning new things every day because of the tech changes?
1: Yeah, God, yeah. Like the stuff that's coming out is next level good. And, you know, I know that there's a lot of people, obviously I'm working in this space, there's a lot of people who are really concerned about their jobs and a lot of, you know, people who are concerned about the effects on society. You know, there's a lot of talk about AI slop and all the rest of it. I just think we're in a really interesting period where, you know, there's AI slop because people are trialing it. And, you know, you're not going to be good when you first start out. So use it as a tool, put as much AI slop out there as you need to until you work out how to use it. But God, if I never have to do an Excel spreadsheet again, or if I can get some, you know, something, I can put ideas into Claude and it comes up with an amazing PowerPoint for me that would have taken, you know, 2 or 3 days. You know, like, do me a placemat, you know. I've been paid a lot of money to do some very impressive placemats, but you know, the ideas are mine or the data's the client's, you know, or the data's mine. But, you know, all of that redundant stuff that just used to take so long, you know, just we don't have to do anymore. Yeah. So I'm very excited by AI, nervously excited. But, yeah, the conversations we're having about how AI and technology can now solve problems to allow talent to flow is super exciting for me.
0: It's interesting. What's an area of business where you get stuck or you mightn't like it very much?
1: I get stuck in my own head. So and in particular because raised in Sweden, I love talking about Recruitable Hub. Like that's my favourite topic. And when you add wine to this and a cheese platter, like I am unstoppable. So when it's just me, imposter syndrome's everywhere. And, you know, you just wonder if you should be the person solving this, I guess. So that's the challenge that I constantly come up against. And, you know, it's probably just a mojo challenge. And plus I'm busy doing a million other things in my life as well.
0: Because how much of your time, like in a work week, how much of it are you focused on Recruitable Hub and how much of your time is focused on your other sort of income streams in terms of consulting or presenting and speaking?
1: So that's a bit of a problem at the moment. There are competing priorities and, you know, presenting and training, as you know, it's a time for money. Mm-hmm. So you have
0: that's getting
1: to
0: more
1: be
0: of
1: there.
0: Your focus?
1: A little bit. It's probably, you know, 2 or 3 days at the moment with the rest of the time on Recruitable Hub. But okay. In saying that, I'm never not thinking about Recruitable Hub.
0: Yeah.
1: So it never turns off. You know, I'm waking up in the middle of the night and, you know, I have a great idea, so I have to quickly get up and jot that down and then I can't go back to sleep for 3 hours and so I end up writing a strategy in my head. Like it's a 24...
0: It is.
1: But it's not badly consuming. Mm. If anything, it gives me a lot of energy and, But keeping up my own energy and my own mojo, Yeah, I think when Kate was here, there was, it's almost like we were in sort of the opposite ebb and flow, where one would be excited and the other would sort of drop off or be distracted. And so there's always someone sort of carrying the energy. But yeah, when it's just me.
0: And what's the time difference between here and Sweden, is it?
1: Oh, I have no idea.
0: Don't know. He's just, Ray just works through the night, does he? That's why you can get him.
1: Yeah, well, we just, yeah, and I am as well. Like, we're just always kind of, we've got a WhatsApp going, yeah, which is prolific. Yeah, but, you know, the time difference isn't so much of a problem. And you know, like, he's amazing. He's so good. We work really, really well together. Yeah, but I just, yeah, I get in my own head.
0: Huh. What challenge have you faced in business?
1: Oh, listen, there's always the money one.
0: Mm-hmm.
1: I think everything comes down to eventually how much longer can we bootstrap this for.
0: Have you looked at funding? Have you looked at grants and things for a critical
1: We won the Icon grant a couple of years ago.
0: I must have missed that.
1: Sebring, yeah.
0: Yeah.
1: Yep, no, so we got $15,000 was awarded to Recruitable Hub. And that was amazing. That allowed us actually to build the video platform in the recruitablehub.com resume writing.
0: Yep.
1: So, yeah, we've got this fantastic, you know, you can go in, you make a short video of yourself and you can embed that into your resume as a link.
0: Oh, cool.
1: Yeah, a little Meet Me link. So that certainly helps a lot of people stand out from the crowd, which is excellent, and it clearly hasn't been written by AI.
0: Mm-hmm.
1: So a great differentiator. But I've been looking for investors. We would like to do some capital raising. In saying that, I'm fairly nervous about just getting a lot of money.
0: Have you looked at Griffin Accelerator then?
1: Yeah, I have. Yes. Yeah, yeah. Yeah, I'm looking at applying for that.
0: Mm-hmm.
1: It's just a time and money thing as well.
0: Yeah, of course.
1: And yeah, where would I be best? Yeah, am I better to be spending my time going out and getting paid customers?
0: Yeah, or which is a guaranteed income stream?
1: Or should I be working with a mentor and then potentially getting? I think it's 100K at the end.
0: A Griffin Accelerator.
1: Griffin.
0: Yeah, it can be. Again, you have to pitch for it. It's not a given. But also too, when you're applying for grants, there's no guarantee you're going to get the money.
1: No.
0: Where at least if you go out and you get a paid gig, you know you're getting paid. You know that you've got that $5,000 or $10,000 or $20,000 or whatever it is coming in for that piece of work.
1: Yeah.
0: Where you might spend hours and hours and hours doing that grant application and not actually succeeding.
1: Yeah. Do you know what? I also work with a lot of small businesses as well. So I do a lot of small business coaching. And sometimes I wonder if I do need that, because I think what I really need isn't so much mentoring, it's accountability. I need someone to literally walk around behind me,
0: with a big stick.
1: Yeah, with a big stick saying, sit, do this, you know. I got in trouble from Claude the other day. I asked it a question and Claude came back and said, Meg, as the CEO of Recruitable Hub, is this really the best use of your time at the moment? And I was like, oh, God.
0: I haven't heard of the AI being critical, so there you go.
1: Yeah, I've set mine up. So
0: that's nice.
1: Quite the taskmaster.
0: It's funny, one of my interviews the other week, she also uses Claude, but she calls hers Claudia. She's given her a girl's name.
1: Oh, bless. Yeah. No, I love Claude. Claude is, yeah. The third person in my marriage at the moment. It's amazing. But, you know, I think, you know, with the money thing also comes the time thing and what's the best use of your time.
0: Mm-hmm.
1: And they're probably, you know, the two biggest challenges that I think every business will always face.
0: Yeah.
1: And you never get it right. You'll never get it right. So it's always a little bit sort of wet finger in the air, but... You know, you have to be decisive and you have to make sure that you're choosing, because whatever you don't choose is actually going to be what you accidentally decide anyway.
0: Is there one specific challenge that you could share and how you've overcome it for the listeners?
1: Well, AI. I mean, AI hit. So, you know, I've got an online resume writing platform. Which, you know, arguably because Australia is so far behind, I think, in the AI journey, And, you know, not just in terms of technological advancement and investment in it and digital transformation.
0: And uptake as well. So CPA Australia do a national survey. They've been doing it, an international survey. They've been doing it for 16 or 17 years, and I've been quite fortunate. I've gone to the release of the report the last 2 years. I swaggled an invitation to that. But in terms of technology uptake, Australian businesses using tech, Australian businesses being on socials, Australian businesses having a website, in the Asia Pacific, we are the wooden spooners with New Zealand. We share like last place, like second to last or last place with how poorly we take up tech. And the only advantage that gives Australian businesses is that we're less likely to get hacked because we're not in the space to get picked on.
1: Oh, God.
0: It's shocking. It's really bad.
1: I mean, you know, that does obviously, we won't get cyber hacked because we're not there. No. So unless you know where I live, you can't find me. But I do, you know, with resumes in particular and anything, you know, having an online resume writer is probably going to survive longer in Australia than it would anywhere else in the world.
0: Yeah, yeah.
1: Which is sad, but a nice opportunity for me. But, you know, I think with, you know, with AI coming, all of the feedback from everyone is, oh, my God, but, you know, you won't need this anymore. You know, I think with, you know, with AI coming, all of the feedback from everyone is, oh, my God, but, you know, you won't need this anymore because

0: than just empowering job seekers to be able to present themselves professionally. You know, we're now really looking at solving the problem of talent flow. So that challenge, although everyone else was like, you're dead in the water, just give up now, I'm back working for myself again because I can see such a massive opportunity here.
1: Yeah.
0: For that to be a great base, you know, I have learned so much from having an online resume writing platform.
1: Mm-hmm.
0: So much about the people, about, you know, the process, about what recruiters and hiring managers and employees look for, about all of the different pain points. So I can just literally lift and shift all of that knowledge and IP now into solving a different but related problem and a bigger problem, you know?
1: And sometimes too, that's what the first business, that's what your first business idea or concept or launch is about. It's a stepping stone to something else.
0: Oh gosh. And you know, back to your point as well about just getting it out there, like you've just got to do it and then see how it lands and put your perfectionism aside, you know. I mean, people are having ideas and, you know, they might think, oh God, that's a great idea. Let's, you know, start up with an avocado storer, you know, and then they'll end up making T-shirts. But, you know.
1: That's right.
0: You can't evolve anything unless you've actually got it out there in the market, because the market will tell you.
1: Exactly.
0: What needs to change and how it needs to change.
1: Yeah.
0: So.
1: And those first steps, and anyone who's worked with me as their, when I've been their business advisor, that's where we always start. We start with market research, market validation, and then we build from there.
0: Yeah.
1: Because if we don't know that there's someone out there that's got money that wants to buy it, there's no point moving the idea any forward.
0: No, no.
1: You know, if it's $1,000 a unit and 10 people are going to buy it,
0: yeah,
1: it's not worth it.
0: Yeah.
1: If it's $10 a unit and 100,000 people want to buy it, then we're going to make that.
0: Yeah, yes, yeah. And I think that market validation is really, really important. And one of the things that I'm certainly learning, which I'm not good at, is just putting stuff out there and seeing how it goes. I mean, it takes me ages just to push post on a LinkedIn post. You know, I go back and I read it again and there's spelling mistakes and, oh, I don't like that bit, you know. And I think one of the things that I'm certainly learning in business is you can't overthink it. So even when you're talking about, you know, market validation and, you know, I've had a lot of conversations with, you know, other business owners as well about that sort of stuff. And the first thing they'll do is they'll go and have a look at, you know, how do you do a proper market validation and are they core? Who do I need to talk to? What's a, you know, framework for the, you know, all of that sort of stuff. And, you know, really, it's messy. Like, just get in there, roll up your sleeves, jump in the mud. See how deep it is. See how sticky it is.
1: But it's literally, it's just, so I say to people, as long as if you're on social media, it's pretty easy to do market research and market validation.
0: Yeah.
1: If you're not, it's harder. If you've already got a level of audience and if you're on Facebook and you've got 200 friends, you have an audience. Like that's what it needs to be. And you literally put a post up and go, hey, I'm interested in talking to anyone who's recently in the last 6 months updated their CV.
0: Yeah.
1: Who's done that?
0: Yeah.
1: And you might have 10 friends put their hand up and you're like, right. So you have a conversation with those 10 people and then you say to them, hey, can you go out to your networks and find me 10 more people? So it's a bit of pyramid selling.
0: Yeah.
1: That have also looked at their resume or considering updating their resume. Can you put me in touch with them? And then suddenly you've got 100, that's 100 conversations. Job done.
0: Yeah, yeah, yeah.
1: That's market validation. It's ideally 100 conversations with your target audience to learn more.
0: Yeah. But even then, Lisa, like, you know, the whole sort of 100 conversations and you're like, you might just be at the pub.
1: It can be.
0: Talking to someone who has been, you know, job seeking in the past couple of years, and I'll have a conversation about their experience and all the rest of it. And they don't go into a spreadsheet, you know, like I'm trying really, really hard to not think too hard. So if I don't get to 100 and I've got 87, great. If I'm not counting them or if I don't have time to count today, fine. You know, it doesn't have to give me the data that I can make a, you know, pivot chart out of.
1: No, like it's not, you know, at all. No. Yeah. But it's being curious. It's leading with curiosity.
0: Yeah.
1: And
0: yeah.
1: You'll be surprised at who out there has that problem that you're trying to solve.
0: Oh my God. Yeah. And if no one has the problem,
1: then that
0: doesn't need solving.
1: Exactly. Yeah. Exactly. So what have you needed to change about yourself, or what has changed for you personally since you've gone into business? And it may be this time you've come back into business, because you said you had business ages.

0: years ago, and and then you've had time in corporate, and so whether it's an overarching what's changed or what has changed for you more in recent years.
1: So listen, one thing that I have learned recently is just to put the guilt of being busy all the time aside. So
0: busy is such a bad word.
1: Oh God, listen, I don't function well when I've got, you know, back-to-back half-hour meetings from 8 a.m. to 6 p.m. Yeah, and some of them are meetings that I might have, you know, I need to have, and others are meetings that other people need to have in a corporation with me. And like, just having my calendar being filled is, I just find that utterly dementing, first of all. But secondly, it is, you can't be creative. You can't think creatively. I actually think, you know, busy kills the best ideas.
0: It does. We need time for reflection, and we need space.
1: We need space. And so, you know, I was just listening to a book, actually. I was speaking at a conference in the Hunter Valley, and so I had all these hours to kill. So one of my girlfriends mentioned I should read this book called 4,000 Weeks. Fantastic. You haven't listened to it or read it.
0: I haven't heard of it.
1: Get on the bandwagon. But one of the terms that this guy talked about, you know, and there's just these phrases that keep sort of bubbling up for me. And one of them was your right to laziness.
0: Mm-hmm.
1: And I was like, oh my God, my right to laziness. Lazy. I just feel so guilty when I'm lazy. But I always have my best ideas when I've got space to have them, you know. So that's certainly been a really big learning for me.
0: And are you building that in now to your schedule, or are you still running back-to-back meetings from 8 till 6?
1: No, absolutely not. I'm really trying to make sure that I've got enough time. And I enjoy my travel time as well. Like, I'm, you know, I listen to books, and I got back into sort of reading novels as well.
0: Yeah, and it's a different pace when you read a novel.
1: It's a different pace, and it is a better fit for creativity.
0: Mm-hmm.
1: So I'm certainly I'm unlearning busy again, and nice. I love that.
0: And this probably flows nicely into the next question, but what are you still learning?
1: I will be learning everything. Like, I think that the things probably that I'm not so much learning, I'm trying to unlearn.
0: Mm-hmm.
1: So I'm trying to unlearn busyness.
0: Mm-hmm.
1: I'm trying to unlearn structure.
0: Perfectionism.
1: I'm trying to unlearn perfectionism. You know, and there's that whole lovely perspective where, you know, life is short. I've had a number of friends pass away in the last sort of 10 to 15 years. Mm-hmm. And, you know, like, we're really lucky to be here, but at the end of the day, it doesn't really matter. You know, it's going to be, you know, a whole heap of people that things will come up and they can't even make it to my funeral, and then eventually, you know, you're kind of forgotten after a few generations, end up in someone's family tree. And I just think that sort of perspective about you've only got so long and you've really got to go for it.
0: Yeah.
1: And if things make you nervous, great.
0: Yeah.
1: You know, if things are exciting and they're a little bit off the beaten track, awesome. And that's, yeah, so I'm really focusing not so much on learning but on unlearning.
0: Love it.
1: Yeah, and AI, just trying to keep up with all the tech stuff. I'm like, oh my God, now I can do this. Let's quickly learn that. You know, that's pretty exciting.
0: Unlearning everything but AI. I love
1: it.
0: Who are your biggest supporters?
1: Listen, I'm really, really lucky in that I've surrounded myself by great people. Obviously, I've got my husband, and, you know, he's a fiery, he does overtime, so we can bootstrap my business.
0: Mm-hmm.
1: So, you know, it's definitely, you know, there's two of us in here, and it's our money that we're doing this with.
0: Mm-hmm.
1: And, you know, we say no to other opportunities so that we can see if we can get this off the ground.
0: Mm-hmm.
1: My kids are amazing. So they, you know, my daughter is constantly sending people to Recruitable Hub to write their resumes because she'll just be at school.
0: Yeah, of course.
1: Nice. Someone will say something.
0: She's your brand ambassador.
1: Yeah, yeah. You know, my parents they're really excited about Recruitable Hub as well, which is great. You know, Dad will sort of organise a coffee meeting with me and talk through the, you know, the strategy and You know, obviously they see me in the Canberra Times and all that sort of stuff as well. But, you know, that's knowing that I've got their back is fantastic.
0: Did you happen to bring a favourite quote with you today?
1: Yes, I do. My favourite quote saves me a lot of time, actually. And it is, advice is what you ask for when you already know the answer and wish that you didn't.
0: Nice.
1: Yep.
0: How do you measure success?
1: Energy. Energy levels, actually.
0: Yep. So if you're feeling good and high vibe, then that's successful. And if you're feeling worn out and horrible, then that's not success.
1: Yeah. I just think that, I mean, you know, when you're in business, you're in sales. And I believe that sales is the transfer of energy and enthusiasm.
0: Mm-hmm.
1: And if I don't have energy and enthusiasm, nothing's going to work. I'm not going to be able to sell anything.
0: Mm-hmm.
1: So, yeah, I think, you know, the money for me is a bit of a byproduct, which also means that I delay sort of getting customers potentially. And I often don't charge enough as well for mm-hmm. my services. However, I just want to make the most of my time on the planet. I want to make a positive contribution, but I also want to enjoy it. I want to enjoy it with my family. And I think, you know, relationships are everything.
0: Mm-hmm.
1: And my business has got to fuel me to make sure that I can make the most of you know, everything else that I want to do. I don't want it to be, you know, it's 24/7, like I said before. But when it's making me a better person, a more interesting person.
0: And it's motivating you and giving you
1: yeah.
0: that energy.
1: Yeah.
0: Then it's a good use of your time. You know, it's a good spend of the time, the hours in the day.
1: Absolutely.
0: Yeah.
1: Yeah.
0: My very last question, what's your superpower?
1: Yeah, this is tricky. My superpower is, I would say, I get described as an inspirer.
0: Mm-hmm.
1: But I think I'm probably inspirational to people because I've kind of got this naivety around reinventing myself, I guess. I just don't really have that fear necessarily around what will people think anymore. So my superpower is probably just getting after it, common sense approach to problems and just... Yeah, jumping in and doing things that don't feel comfortable. And I think, you know, hopefully my kids will be inspired by that. But yeah, that tends to be the feedback that comes, and I'm quite inspirational. I think that's why.
0: It's all right. My last Capital Women interview, so the person who'll air before you, Peter, hers was that she's a cheerleader. And I think it's you're similar in that you bring the high vibe, you bring the energy. And you're curious.
1: Yeah. Yeah, and I'm not, I don't know, I like that I'm doing it. I like that I'm doing things that are scary and off the beaten track. I like that. I really like the life I'm living. I really like what I'm creating. And I really like that when it's not working, you know, it might take me a little bit long sometimes, but if it's not working, you know, I stop it. Because I think that protecting your happiness and your peace and your relationships and your time.
0: Yeah, and that's that energy flow. So if energy's flowing, this is a good decision and this is a good use of my time. And if energy is not flowing or it's blocked, then that's a sign that I need to be pivoting, shifting, letting it go.
1: Yeah.
0: Yeah.
1: Yeah.
0: Yeah. Is there anything else you'd like to share with the Capital Women listeners?
1: Just get after it. Put your fear aside. If you find something scary or if you're feeling nervous and anxious, I think you're probably onto something. So, yeah, I'd just get out there, get your big spoon and find a problem that you can solve and really make a difference because I think, you know, fear is just going to hold you back from doing what's great and having a positive impact but also from... you know, really living your life to the full and making the most of your time on the planet.
0: Yeah, and becoming the best version of yourself.
1: Yeah.
0: Yeah.
1: Yeah. Or at least not even the best version of yourself, actually, Lisa. I think it's more the version of yourself that you'd be proud of.
0: Yeah. Yeah.
1: Yeah.
0: Lovely. Thank you so much.
1: Thanks so much for having me.
0: It's been wonderful to have you in the studio, Meg. You've been listening to Meg Salter and Lisa Lemaitre on Capital Women with 2XXFM 98.3 Canberra's People Powered Radio.

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2: Hello, I'm Laura Devoy. The New South Wales Treasurer says every Australian deserves a fair share of the goods and services tax. Daniel Mulkey will front a public hearing of the Productivity Commission today. It's been asked by the federal government to inquire into 2018 GST reforms. An interim report handed down last month found the reforms are costing more than expected and have largely not achieved their intent. Mr. Mulkey says the GST system is not based on the principle that all Australians have an equal claim on essential services. New research shows people on income support are going without food, struggling to afford rent, and cutting themselves off from friends and family. Brock Anderson has more.
3: The Australian Council of Social Service surveyed more than 1,500 people receiving working-age income support payments in June and July. It found 95% of people are struggling to cover grocery costs, while 3 in 4 are cutting back on food, going without meals or eating smaller portions. 97% of people renting privately are in housing stress, paying more than 30% of their income on rent, while 9 in 10 people say living on income support has left them socially isolated. ACOS is calling for income support, including JobSeeker and Youth Allowance, to be increased.
2: The federal government has announced $300 million in grants for crisis and transitional housing. The funding will deliver 500 additional homes through the Housing Australia Future Fund and support 19,000 Australians. Housing Minister Claire O'Neill and Social Services Minister Tanya Plibersek say it will help women and children escaping family violence and young people experiencing or at risk of homelessness. US President Donald Trump has downplayed the risks posed by artificial intelligence. Multiple major AI companies have raised concerns about the technology in recent days. Anthropic warned it could end the human race. Its CEO has called for a slowdown in development to ensure safety measures are in place. Mr. Trump says negative forces are warning of risks that won't happen.
4: We can put guardrails, we can do this and that, but I think you have a lot of negative forces that are bringing it up that shouldn't be bringing it up. And they're bringing up things that won't happen.
2: Australians are being urged to prepare for natural disasters this Emergency Ready Week. Research from the Australian Red Cross shows more than 8 in 10 Aussies expected to be affected by an emergency over the next 5 years, but a third don't feel confident in knowing what to do when disaster strikes. Jane Anderson from Australia Post explains what people can do to prepare.
5: Together with Australian Red Cross, we want Australians to take a few simple steps now rather than waiting until there's an emergency on the doorstep. That means having a plan, packing an emergency kit.
2: The Consumer Watchdog says real estate agencies and their clients should have more choice and flexibility in their listing options for the sale and rental of Australian properties. The Australian Competition and Consumer Commission has accepted a court-enforceable undertaking from REA Group. The ACCC was concerned REA's contracts with real estate agencies contained anti-competitive restrictions, which limited the ability of the company's rivals to compete. It says agents will now be given greater flexibility in how their clients list their properties for sale and rent. Turning to sport, Australia has won 2 silver medals at the World Athletics Ultimate Championship. Jessica Hull finished second in the women's 5,000 metres and Cameron Myers won silver in the men's 1,500 metres. And in the NRL, Penrith Panthers halfback Nathan Cleary is free to take his place in the preliminary final in a fortnight's time after receiving a fine for dangerous contact.
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1: And let me also thank, you know, all of you for coming out to celebrate 30 years of Democracy Now. Without Democracy Now, I do not know where we would be today.
0: Today, a special broadcast. We air highlights from Democracy Now!'s 30th anniversary celebration, featuring Angela Davis, Patti Smith, Masab Abu Toha, Michael Stipe, Hooray for the Riff Raff, Juan Gonzalez, Nermeen Sheikh, and a surprise appearance by the boss, Bruce Springsteen.
2: Past winter, federal troops brought death and terror to the streets of Minneapolis. They picked the wrong city.
0: All that and more coming up. Welcome to Democracy Now!, democracynow.org, The War and Peace Report. I'm Amy Goodman. In late March, over 2,000 people packed into the historic Riverside Church in New York to celebrate the 30th anniversary of Democracy Now! Today, in this special, we bring you highlights from the evening. Let's go back to that night. It is our absolute honor to welcome you all here to Democracy Now!'s 30th anniversary. It is hard to contemplate a celebration at this time. Amidst the U.S.-Israeli war on Iran and other armed conflicts, rising authoritarianism, power-hungry billionaires, and the worsening climate catastrophe. But gatherings like this are essential. To remind us that the gathering storm, despite the forces of oppression that threaten us all on the planet, there is a force more powerful, and that is all of you gathered here tonight at Riverside Church, but in all over this country and around the world, of people joining together, organizing for peace and justice. It was in this very sanctuary, here in Riverside Church, that Dr. Martin Luther King Jr. gave his famous speech, Beyond Vietnam, A Time to Break Silence, on April 4th, 1967, a year to the day before he was assassinated in Memphis. King called out in that speech, the greatest purveyor of violence in the world today, my own government, he said. Dr. King warned, when machines and computers, profit motives and property rights are considered more important than people, the giant triplets of racism, extreme materialism, and militarism are incapable of being conquered. How prescient he was. And you know, at the time, King was attacked viciously and publicly for opposing the war. Life magazine accused him in an editorial of betraying the cause for which he has worked for so long, adding, his speech was a demagogic slander that sounded like a script from Radio Hanoi. King, though, was undeterred in his commitment to peace, despite enormous pressure to back off, should be a lesson for us all today. Not only of 30 years of Democracy Now!, but of the resilience of people and movements we strive to cover in this country and around the world. This is such an honor to be here with you and to be with my colleagues, Juan Gonzalez and Nermeen Sheikh, and the whole family. Let's turn to an excerpt of the speech of Democracy Now!'s Juan Gonzalez.
3: It has truly been a privilege and an honor to work with all these colleagues and to be welcomed into the homes of you, our audience, for so many years. My modest contribution as a part-time host and secretary treasurer of the board of Pacifica all these years was to shed light not so much on the who, what, where, and when of the news, but on the why and the how. The historical context and broader framework of social forces underlying those events. All of our achievements, however, have always been bittersweet for me. For even as the show has thrived and even as platforms for news and information, including progressive and independent ones, have proliferated, the American public's consciousness has plummeted when it comes to the malevolent, destructive, and barbaric role of U.S. imperialism, whether in its neoliberal or its fascist management form, in our contemporary world. Morality, decency, the quest for peaceful resolution of conflict, empathy for the weak and the powerful are branded as weaknesses, while bombast, cruelty, patriarchy, the frenzy for obscene profits, hate, torture, outright fraud, and lies are celebrated as signs of strength and power. Sadly, reporting the truth is important. But it is not sufficient to make a better world possible, especially when capitalism, with artificial intelligence and internet bots, has mastered to previously unimagined levels the mass production of disinformation and alternative realities. In the end, only organizing resistance of working class and oppressed peoples of the world, strengthened by, yes, by revolutionary analysis, can bring about a better world.
0: I want to introduce no one more appropriate to perform after Juan Gonzalez than Hooray for the Riff Raff, with the Bronx-born Alinda Segarra. The band's new album has just come out. It's called Live Forever. This song, Palante, was featured in the short New York Times documentary Takeover, about the young lords who took over Lincoln Hospital in 1970. Palante means onwards, or as Juan says, right on.

0: riffraff at Democracy Now!'s 30th anniversary celebration. This is Democracy Now!, democracynow.org. I'm Amy Goodman. We turn now to the Pulitzer Prize-winning Palestinian writer and poet Mousav Abu Toha. He fled Gaza with his family in December 2023 after he was detained by Israeli forces for 2 days. He was close friends with the Palestinian poet Rafat Al-Arid, who was killed in an Israeli airstrike in 2023. This is Mousav Abu Toha speaking at Riverside Church.
1: Thank you so much, Democracy Now! Thank you, Amy, Ermin, and Juan. I mean, these are very heartbreaking moments. There is no language that can describe my feelings listening to my dear friend Rifat. He's somewhere else better than this ugly world that we are trying, all of us, to survive. It was October 12th, 2023, when I had my interview with Amy. I was still in our house in Gaza. This house has been a heap of rubble since October 30th, 2023. Just 2 days after the interview I did with Amy on October 12th, Israel killed 30 members of my extended family, including my great uncle, Khadr Abu Toha, his wife, his children, the wives of his children, the grandchildren. The youngest was 4 years old. That same Khadr was the only one in my family who was interested in doing the family tree. And I ended up doing his family tree after he was killed. And that's something that I kept doing, unfortunately, to document the genocide that Israel perpetrated not only against Palestinians, but the Palestinian families. Israel has erased hundreds of families in Gaza, including some of my relatives, some of whom remain under the rubble even now. Under the rubble. She slept on her bed, never woke up again. Her bed has become her grave, a tomb beneath the ceiling of her room, the ceiling a cenotaph. No name, no year of birth, no year of death, no epitaph. Only blood and a smashed picture frame in ruin next to her. In Jabalia camp, a mother collects her daughter's flesh in a piggy bank, hoping to buy her a plot on a river in a faraway land. A group of mute people were talking sign. When a bomb fell, they fell silent. It rained again last night. The new plant looked for an umbrella in the garage. The bombing got intense, and our house looked for a shelter in the neighborhood. I leave the door to my room open, so the words in my books, the titles and names of authors and publishers could flee when they hear the bombs. I became homeless once, but the streets, the rubble of my city covered the streets. They could not find a stretcher to carry your body. They put you on a wooden door they found under the rubble. Your neighbors, a moving wall. The scars on our children's faces will look for you. Our children's amputated legs will run after you. He left the house to buy some bread for his kids. News of his death made it home, but not the bread. No bread. Death sits to eat whoever remains of the kids. No need for a table. No need for bread. A father wakes up at night, sees the random colors on the walls drawn by his four-year-old daughter. The colors are about 4 feet high. Next year, they would be five. But the painter has died in an airstrike. There are no colors anymore. There are no walls. I changed the order of my books on the shelves. 2 days later, the war broke out. Beware of changing the order of your books. What are you thinking? What thinking? What? You? You? Is there still you? You there? Where should people go? Should they build a big ladder and go up? But the heaven has been blocked by the drones and F-16s and the smoke of death. My son asks me whether when we return to Gaza, I could get him a puppy. I say I promise, if we can find any. I ask my son if he wishes to become a pilot when he grows up. He says he won't wish to drop bombs on people and houses. When we die, our souls leave our bodies, take with them everything they loved in our bedrooms. The perfume bottles, the makeup, the necklaces, and the pens. In Gaza, our bodies and rooms get crushed. Nothing remains for the soul. Even our souls, they remain stuck under the rubble for weeks, now for years. For Gaza, for Rifat al-Arir, for all our loved ones, those who were killed, those who are surviving in the streets in tents, for my three sisters who are in Gaza right now, for my beloved ones who remain under the rubble while we are speaking, for a free Palestine,

0: Thank you.
1: That was the Palestinian writer and poet Mossab Abu Toha, who just recently won a Pulitzer Prize for his essays in The New Yorker magazine. This is Democracy Now! Co-host Nermeen Sheikh speaking at Democracy Now!'s 30th anniversary celebration.
2: We're living irrefutably, if perhaps in some instances not irreversibly, in a time of multiplying and accelerating crises. To name only the most obvious and the most proximate, the slow and now rapid transformation of this country into a more brutal, more unforgiving, and more exclusionary polity and society, the scale of which, as we witness it, is literally unfathomable. The cruelty of the current administration is everywhere in evidence. It would take the remainder of this evening, and indeed well beyond it, to rehearse the litany of horrors to which we're daily confronted. What then is our orientation, our vision, as this administration continues unleashing its violence both within and without the borders of this country? What possibilities exist as we report on what appears an imminent threat of world war, and crucially of those suffering in its midst, of course in Iran, but also elsewhere? Or when we speak of the calamitous and ongoing lethal effects on the world's very poorest, of the staggering cuts in U.S. aid, or as we tell the stories of those brutalized while protesting ICE, or the stories of the tens of millions enduring merciless wars from Palestine to Ukraine to the DRC and Sudan, the latter African countries, to our collective shame, almost totally absent from the public sphere. The only gesture possible, of course, is resistance. A resistance whose source and agency must find expression in the media.
3: It is my honor to bring up on the stage Michael Stipe, the singer, songwriter, artist, and activist, and Aaron Dessner, Grammy Award-winning musician and producer, founding member of The National, and a close collaborator with Taylor Swift. They're singing No Time for Love Like Now.
0: Thank you, Amy. This evening feels like a clarion call. A voice of courage, of optimism, and resilience, and community in the face, in the midst of system collapse. We are honored to be here and to be a part of this community. Thank you.

0: Thank you.
1: Right now, to say the least, we have a very, very special guest, Angela Davis. Angela, it is such an honor to be with you tonight.
2: Well, congratulations, Amy, Nermeen, and Juan, on the occasion of the 30th, can you believe it? 30th anniversary of Democracy Now. Without Democracy Now, I do not know where we would be today. You know, I can remember when we felt unseen and unacknowledged, when we had no legitimate place or space in the established media. And so before I say anything else, I just really want to say thank you on behalf of all of the progressive and radical movements in this country and the world.
1: Start where you grew up. Start in Birmingham, Alabama, and what it meant to grow up in Dynamite Hill, and then take us on a short trajectory of your remarkable life.
2: Really? Well, you know, that was over 80 years ago. Okay, Amy, I was born in 1944 in Birmingham, Alabama, at a time when the government of the city and of the state were literally in the hands of the Ku Klux Klan. You know, I often point out that some of my earliest memories are of hearing the sound of dynamite, because when my family moved into that area, black people were allowed to live on one side of the street, Center Street, which was the dividing line, but not on the other side. And you know, one of the stories I never tire of telling is that as kids, we knew that a Ku Klux Klansman lived right across the street from us. And we knew that we were not allowed to cross that street. Black people weren't allowed to cross that street unless they worked for white people in the neighborhood. And so, you know, sometimes instead of playing hide and go seek or, you know, all of the other children's games that we used to play, we used to dare each other to run across the street. And if you were, you know, really courageous, you would not only run across the street, you would run up the steps of the Klansman's house and ring the doorbell and try to make it back across the street before they came to answer. So, I mean, I say that because I know the theme of this evening is resistance. And as I look at, as I see Palestinian children throwing rocks at the Israeli military, I realize that, you know, in some communities, resistance is the only possibility of living a life of significance. What is so exciting about this moment is that we've struggled so long for Palestine solidarity to be a part of the larger social justice agenda in this country. And for so long, it appeared as if Zionism was so powerful that we would never achieve that goal. And so people who worked around issues of Palestine solidarity had to do it in a kind of marginalized fashion, not in connection with what we consider to be the main issues of social justice. But I can say now that I am really thankful that I've managed to live as long as I have. Because I also see myself as a witness for all of those who struggle for Palestine and Palestine in connection with feminism, Palestine in connection with the struggle against racism, Palestine in relation to our anti-war movements.
0: Angela, I'd like to ask you about those grand forms of resistance. We were politically formed during the same period of time, and you first became to national fame or national or international notoriety as a member of the Black Panther Party. And I'm wondering if you could share, especially for the young people here, what drew you to revolutionary struggle, to the Panther Party, and what kinds of lessons, good and bad, have you drawn from that experience that might help other folks who are organizing resistance and seeking to build a better world today?
2: I think I've always been connected with some kind of collective. I suppose I would say that is because it became clear that despite the individualism that is promoted and especially in relation to and by capitalism, that nothing that we do as individuals is ever going to really make a major difference. We always have to be connected with community. And so when the Black Panther Party was organizing in Los Angeles for the very first time, I was, as a matter of fact, teaching at UCLA, and I asked, well, how can I be of assistance? What can I do? So I began to work with a political education program that John Huggins, Erica Huggins' husband at the time, was working on. So John and I worked on political education for the Black Panther Party until he was killed at UCLA. And, you know, it's a long and very complicated story. But the fact is that I think I've always felt more comfortable in environments where I could resist, where I could say no, and not be by myself saying no. Being with others who recognize that we need a different kind of world, a world without racism, a world without heteropatriarchy, a world without economic exploitation, a world without colonialism, a world without genocide. And the only way to do that is together.
1: I have the enormous pleasure to introduce our next guest. A special guest is coming later. This is also an extremely special guest who I can name at this moment, Patti Smith, singer, songwriter, poet, author, widely known as the grandmother of punk. And we want to welcome Patti Smith, her daughter Jessie Smith, and Tony Shanahan to the stage.
3: On March 16th, 2003, Rachel Corey, a young nonviolence activist, was protesting the Israeli demolition of homes in the Gaza Strip. Bulldozers had already destroyed surrounding houses in Rafah, where she was based. They targeted the family home of Professor Nasrallah, where she was staying. Corey, wearing an orange vest, bullhorn in hand, called for them to cease. She stood on a raised mound in the path of an Israeli bulldozer, but it kept going. Her fellow activists cried out, and the Nasrallah children watched in horror as she was crushed to death. The loss of Corey, a bright, altruistic force, just 2 years older than my own son, haunted me. At the same time, on the first day of spring, it was obvious that all the marches, pleas, and protests of millions of people worldwide were not going to halt the Bush administration's plan to attack Baghdad. That was 23 years ago when Tony Shanahan and I wrote the song. We wrote it to comfort the family of Rachel Corey and to send a small message of hope to the Palestinian people.

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0: Thank you, Jesse Paris Smith, Tony Shanahan. Thank you.
1: That was Patti Smith performing at Democracy Now!'s 30th anniversary. Yes, this is Democracy Now!, democracynow.org. I'm Amy Goodman. As we go back now to the Riverside Church celebration.
2: We couldn't think of a way

0: to end tonight. But then I saw someone in the audience, and I realized this is how we give thanks. Let's bring on the boss, Bruce Springsteen!
1: Hello. Happy anniversary, Democracy Now! Happy anniversary! And it's so wonderful to be here. And happy birthday, Pat! We love you. Past winter, federal troops brought death and terror to the streets of Minneapolis. They picked the wrong city. As the power and the solidarity of the people of Minneapolis was an inspiration to the entire country, their strength and their commitment told us that this is still America. And the reactionary nightmare and the invasion of an American city will not stand. Their strength gave us hope, they gave us courage, and for those who gave their lives, Renee Good, mother of three, brutally murdered, Alex Pretty, BA nurse, executed, shot in the back by ICE in the street, left to die. Their bravery, their sacrifice, and their names will not be forgotten. This is Streets of Minneapolis.

0: mention of the appeal someone made when Patty was singing, "People have the power," with all the musicians on the stage, including Bruce. Folks, thank you so much for coming out and celebrating. We hope you all join in.
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2: Hello, I'm Laura Devoy. One Nation says it will reduce immigration by 750,000 people over 3 years. The party would have a period of net negative migration before limiting migration to 130,000 a year. Leader Pauline Hanson says migration has gotten out of control.
3: Temporary visa holders have risen from about 2 million in 2022 to nearly 3 million today. Since taking office, Labor has brought in more migrants than the population of Adelaide. It plans to bring in another million over the next 4 years.
2: Labor's Mark Butler says the policy would smash industries which rely heavily on migrant workers, like construction, and would devastate the health, aged care and disability sectors. Liberal Senator Jane Hume says the plan risks sending Australia into a recession. An announcement is due today on the future of hundreds of workers at the Whyalla Steelworks. South Australian Premier Peter Malinauskas is in Whyalla today. At the centre of today's meetings, a decision on the facility's ageing blast furnace, which has been shut down since April. If it's shut down, it's expected to impact around 600 jobs. The steelworks went into administration last February. A decision is due to be made on a preferred bidder by the end of this month. A win for patients is how advocates are describing an end to the uncertainty over the future of Healthscope. A consortium led by Calvary Healthcare will take over Healthscope, which went into receivership last year. It's being reported 15 of the 25 hospitals owned by Healthscope will be operated by Calvary, while Healthcare will take on 6, including Sydney's Prince of Wales and Melbourne's Knox Private. The transaction is expected to be completed by the end of November. New research shows cancer survivors are being pushed into financial hardship. Shannon Kirkwood reports.
4: With diagnoses increasing, the Cancer Council says 2.6 million Australians will be living with or beyond cancer by 2050. Every participant of a survey conducted by the McCabe Centre for Law and Cancer reported out-of-pocket costs, and more than 95% reported emotional distress linked to financial hardship. It's prompted calls for urgent reform to ensure survivors have the support they need to live well.
2: A regional New South Wales cinema has closed its doors after 3 decades of operation. BCC Cinemas Coffs Harbour had its last screening yesterday. However, National Radio News has been told the cinema will be saved by an independent operator. CEO of Independent Cinemas Australia, Nick Hayes, has confirmed the development and has spoken of the affection between Australians and cinema.
5: The number one reason you leave house for a cultural reason is to go to the cinema. And what's great about it is it's egalitarian. The only two factors, sort of from a statistics point of view, that impact people, it's the tyranny of distance or the constraints of poverty. Even in those sort of bottom percentiles of socio disadvantage, if they can still walk to the cinema, they go.
2: Turning to sport, the Sydney Swans have named Dane Rampey as stand-in skipper in the absence of Callum Mills. Mills has been ruled out of the remainder of the AFL Finals series with an ACL injury, and vice-captain Isaac Heaney is under a club-imposed suspension for the rest of the year. The Swans will face Brisbane in a preliminary final on Friday. Rampey captained the club from 2019 to 2023. And in tennis, Alexander Zverev has won the men's final at the US Open. The 29-year-old defeated 8th seed Ben Shelton 6-3, 7-6, 5-7, 6-2.
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You're listening to, as you know, People Powered Radio, 2XX 98.3 FM, still going strong after 50 years. 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Anyway, Canberra Multicultural Voices, what do? We aim to celebrate Canberra's multicultural community, to highlight their activities and their concerns, and there's an awful lot of activities going on, I must say, at the moment, and to discuss issues of interest for and about multiculturalism in the ACT area. The programme is organised by CMCF, Canberra Multicultural Community Forum, and is presented today by Mandy. And we gratefully acknowledge the support we get for this programme from Community Radio 2XX and also the Community Broadcasting Foundation. So what's happening this week? Well, there's a lot going on this weekend, but first of all, let's have a look at this week. I've mentioned this before, but there is a big multicultural event going on at the ANU starting today for the next 2 weeks. It's called Immersia 2026, and it's the flagship festival of the ANU School of Culture, History and Language. And each year, Immersia draws on university students, staff and the wider Canberra community to transform the ANU campus into a meeting place of languages, traditions and contemporary voices from across the Asia and Pacific and beyond. So there are workshops, performances, talks, quite a few films, and it says tastes, although I see some of them, I just saw something interesting about Indonesian food, but I see that's sold out, and unexpected encounters. It's multiculturalism, you don't just watch, you join in. So have a look, the website is Immersia, which is spelled Immersia, immersia.anu.edu.au, and you'll have a look at the programme there, and I'm just sort of going through it now. So it starts today. There's some of the things are people sharing their research at the university, but some of them are fun things for kids or for young people. I think there's K-pop going on. There's a tea ceremony. You can go and have a look at an open rehearsal of the Kabuki Theatre. Boomerang painting workshop with Dreamtime Connections. So all sorts of things. It's really a huge program. I'm just, there's Asia Pacific Games. Oh yeah, I went to one of those once. That was interesting. Yes. Very complicated when you're learning a new game that you don't know. Zen meditation, meaning and practice. Gamelan workshop. It's going on from today and it goes on until, just scrolling down the bottom, finishes on Friday the 25th of September, so the end of next week. But one thing I'm particularly involved in, which I thought I'd tell you about, is the, if I can just find the information here, it's Growing Up in Australia with More Than One Language. This is tonight, 5:30, 5:30 to 6:30, and followed by some light refreshments so you can, you know, mingle and network to the people talking. It's a panel of young adults, each with their own experience of living here in Australia with more than one language in their lives. So they've come at various ages to Australia. I'm not sure if anyone was actually born here, but they've come at various ages and they're talking about their experiences at school, coming with other languages and what they're doing now. And they are a very impressive group of people. So, and one of the things, sort of things we'll be looking at is, how do languages shape our identity, our sense of belonging, and the way we connect with others? And so we're going to be looking at, through their eyes, challenges, benefits, and opportunities of living with and between languages and cultures here in the ACT. So there are all five local people. It's happening at the Headley Bull Building, which is near the old Coombs Building, tonight, 5:30. Parking is free at the ANU at 5 o'clock. So plenty of places to park. If you want to find out, you can book immersia.anu.edu.au. Look for the events, and just click on the booking thing. I'm just going to click on it now, register here. And, yep, not full, so you can still register. It gives you a map of where you find. As you know, the ANU is a bit of a mixture sometimes.
So the event is presented by the ACT Bilingual Education Alliance, so you can find out about what they do too, in partnership with CMS Radio, which is the multilingual, multicultural station. Specifically to that, I think they're going to be recording it for further broadcasting later on. And of course, the whole thing is organized by the ANU School of Culture, History and Language in the College of the Asia and Pacific. And the event is also supported by the Jean Monnet Center of Excellence. And then in back, this is the title, Leadership Emerging from Migration, Ethnicity, Race and Gender in Australia and the EU. And I must say, some of the people, young people on the panel, are future leaders. They're already doing great things in their communities, so they are really interesting. So have a look at that. That's going on tonight. And if you're interested, particularly interested in languages, I mentioned this before, but there is a survey going on at the moment, coming out of the ANU. It's a project to gain a more accurate picture of the number of languages spoken and signed in the country, not forgetting that there are signed languages too. Adding detail to the kind of information that will be collected in, or that has been collected in the census, which you won't see for a while, but also it's quite limited. I think it only asks you about languages that you use at home, and perhaps only one language you use at home. Whereas this survey is thinking about, do you use languages elsewhere? And it's just conversational. Do you how many conversations do you have in a week? Maybe friends overseas, community groups, and people that you are not actually in the home because you may be living with a partner who doesn't speak the language. You're the same language. So it's adding to the information. And why do you want that? It's because Australia is one of the most linguistically diverse countries on earth, but existing data tends to underestimate the true extent. So we do really need a more accurate picture so that we can help build a better understanding of our country. And the findings will also provide stronger evidence used for future language policy, education, planning, and research. So that's... And how do you get to it? I didn't tell you. There's a website. Languages in Australia. All one word, .com. Languages in Australia. So languages with an S, in Australia.com. And you can register your language. It takes a couple of minutes. Very short indeed. Okay, let's have a bit of music now, and then I'm going to... There's loads of things happening during the rest of the week, and particularly at the weekend. Spring is coming, so lots of activities going on. So let's listen. This piece of music is some Greek music.

Well, welcome back to Canberra Multicultural Voices. So what else is happening this weekend? Just to remind you, on People Powered Radio, 2XX on 98.3 FM. So what's happening? At this Wednesday, Gungahlin Library, the Immigration Status Resolution Service, is holding a team. There will be a team of people from there, so you can talk to someone. They provide support and information for people with an expired visa or those currently holding a bridging visa E. So if you want more information, there's an email, status.resolution.actro@homeaffairs.gov.au. And if you aren't able to go this Wednesday, they do offer this service and they can arrange appointments at other times. So it's worth contacting them. status.resolution.actro@homeaffairs.gov.au. And this Wednesday, 10:15 till 12 o'clock in the morning, they're at Gungahlin Library, a team. So maybe, you know, pop in and find out their details so you can make an appointment later on, find out what it's all about. Now, what else is happening? On Thursday lunchtime, the Women's Legal Centre is inviting people to a free live webinar on family violence and employment for community service practitioners. So this is being presented by the Managing Solicitor, Employment Discrimination and Sexual Harassment Practice, and somebody else from the Program Manager, Working Women's Centre, ACT. It's an event. Have a look on Eventbrite for the information. Thursday lunchtime. So look up Eventbrite Canberra, and it's Thursday, and the title is Family Violence and Employment for Community Service Practitioners. And that's a free event coming up. Also on Thursday at lunchtime at Parliament House Lawns, there will be a UN International Day of Peace rally. So go along and hear the speakers there and show your support to end Australia's support for USA and Israeli wars. Stop war, stop genocide, uphold international law, no alliances for war, peace and justice at home and abroad. And there's quite a few speakers. I can see somebody from the Greens, WA Independent Senator, Ngambri Ngunnawal Community Leader, Amnesty International, author and activist, UNAAACT. Not quite sure what that stands for. Let's see. Anyway, somebody from the UN will be there. So that's Thursday, 12:30, Parliament House Lawns. This Friday, the Alliance Française is a New Caledonian Short Film Festival. So have a look at their website, afcanberra.com.au. There are going to be 6 New Caledonian short films. Vote for your favourite and enjoy drinks and nibbles. So there's a small charge for that. So that's at the Alliance Française in Turner there. Now, what about this weekend? Well, a plethora of things this weekend. On Saturday, it's Korea Day. Korea, not Korea. Korea the country. Korea Day, Korean Day, Korean culture. Saturday, 19th of September in Glebe Park. And it's going to be fantastic weather, I think, so very ideal. You can experience the vibrant colours, flavours and rhythms of Korea. Family-friendly day full of K-pop, Korean food and cultural fun. So there'll be traditional folk performances, Taekwondo demonstration, Korean school cultural showcase. There'll be food, of course, for purchase. There'll be traditional costume experience, traditional Korean games. And you can find out about the ANU Korean Studies program. And there's a lucky prize raffle. There's a lucky raffle. Oh, you return a return flight from Sydney to South Korea. That sounds pretty good. So that's happening Saturday, Glebe Park, 11 o'clock. In the morning until 3 in the afternoon. Another thing that's happening on Saturday. See, I think it's Saturday or is it Sunday? Let me see, what day is this?
This is Saturday too. This is it's a fun day, but it's also for a good cause. It's a Nepal Barbecue Relief fundraiser. It's being organised by the India Australia Association of Canberra, and they are inviting people to come along to raise much needed support for Nepal, and also to send a powerful message of compassion, friendship and unity from Canberra. So they, let's see, Point Hut, Gordon District Place, in Gordon, 10 o'clock, organised by the India-Australian Association of Canberra and proudly supported by the Australia-Nepal Friendship Society. So it's a barbecue, and it's have fun, show solidarity, and helps raise some money. If you look on the ACT CMCF website, the Facebook page, if you use Facebook, Canberra Multicultural Community Forum, you'll see there is a QR code if you want to donate also, even if you can't go. So that's also on Saturday, Nepal Barbecue Relief Fundraiser. Now on Sunday, it's the annual spring fair being organised at the Canberra Islamic Centre, which is Isabel Drive and Clive Steele Avenue in Monash. It's the other end of the city down at south there. This is on Sunday. The Australian Muslim Voice warmly invites you to join them on Saturday, 20th of September, for the annual Spring Festival. There'll be it'll be a great day. Also, it's going to be good weather, I think, on Sunday, featuring a variety of delicious food stalls. There'll be market stalls with a variety of items to purchase. There'll be pony rides, animal petting farm, jumping castle, children's entertainment. That means additional, I guess, at 11:30 and 1 o'clock. There's something for everyone with plenty of fun and activities for children and families. So where Canberra Islamic Centre, Clive Steele Avenue in Monash, from 10 o'clock. It doesn't say what time it finishes, but I guess it would finish about 3 in the afternoon, 3 or 4 in the afternoon. Again, that information is also up on the CMCF Facebook page. Now, another thing that's coming up is the Italian Film Festival. I mentioned this last week because they did have a sort of a preview thing, a Prosecco preview. But the whole thing kicks off this Wednesday, 16th of September, opening night reception. It's all happening at the Palace Electric Cinema. And then Thursday, Friday, Saturday, Sunday, this week, there's 7 or 8 Italian films every day, which is fantastic. And Thursday, Friday, Saturday, Sunday, and then Monday. It goes on actually until, let's see, what's the date it finishes? Until way into October. So it's a very long festival. So have a look. I'm sure if you can't get to some of the films, they'll be repeated during the festival. So it's the Italian Film Festival, Palace Electric Cinema. And if you want to find more details, just look italianfilmfestival.com.au. And you can have a look at the whole programme and look online and look for trailers for the films and find out all about them. So that looks very interesting. And next week, I'm hoping to have a guest who's going to tell us about another film festival that's coming up, the Japanese Film Festival. And so hopefully we'll have somebody to tell us in the studio or an interview on a live interview telling us about the Japanese Film Festival. But if you're interested in Italian language and culture, it's all happening starting on Wednesday, Palace Electric Theatre, Palace Electric Cinema over in Acton there. So that's going on for some time. So have a look at that. Email the web address again, italianfilmfestival.com.au. Right, so our time is almost up. So thank you very much for listening to Canberra Multicultural Voices. Just one other thing. I think if you're interested in the young people's panel talking about languages in their lives, I believe that two of the panel members might be on ABC Afternoons with Emma Bickley this afternoon. So they'll be sharing some of their story there if you're interested in that. So listen in to local ABC radio. Well, our time is up. As you know, we had our big radiothon last week, so I haven't
heard from anybody how successful it went, but I do hope we got some new subscribers because there were some wonderful prizes on offer. 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Right, so we'll pass on to the next programme now, which is Rod with Lunchbox, and we'll leave you with some multilingual song from Taiwan with Chinese and some of the indigenous languages of Taiwan. And we'll be here again, same time, same place, next week.

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Opening today's program, Pink Stones performing Monsters. 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

0: And Sons of Freedom performing Mona Lisa. Molly Hatchett before that with Mississippi Moondog. And Wilson and Diesel kicked us off with I Can't Stand the Rain.
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2: Hello, I'm Lewis Donaldson. The Victorian Premier says the death of a motorcyclist after hitting a pothole is a tragedy. A 71-year-old Ballarat man was killed after striking the pothole and losing control of his bike on the Western Highway near Ballarat on Sunday. In the 50-kilometre zone around where the motorcyclist crash occurred, the road condition deteriorated from 1% poor or very poor in 2022 to 44% in poor or very poor condition in 2024. Premier Ben Carroll says Victorians are right to question whether they were getting the best bang for their buck.
3: The buck does stop with us. I've made it very clear there cannot be any more buck passing on road maintenance. I've delayed several level crossings. That's added another $100 million to $350 million package to remove 500,000 potholes over summer.
2: Andrew Hastie has claimed Australia will become a supplicant state if it doesn't make a deal with the US to get its Frontier AI. Frontier AI refers to the most advanced, large-scale artificial intelligence models available at any given time. Mr. Hastie says Australia could be held hostage if it doesn't get local AI capacity, and that Australia is falling behind as the world order changes. The Shadow Industry Minister also says working with the United States through AUKUS is the pathway to make that happen. The National Farmers Federation says the disruptions to working holiday visa processing means some farmers are already filling workforce gaps. Brock Anderson reports.
4: The NFF says it will be in Canberra this week to discuss how the federal government's pause to working holiday visa applications from 24 of 29 countries is putting more pressure on farmers, regional communities and the food supply. It's calling on the Albanese government to urgently restore processing and consult affected industries prior to making any further changes. President Hamish McIntyre says one in seven farm jobs nationally are filled by working holiday makers, so the timing of this pause could not be more serious. He says without access to workers, the impact will flow past the farm gate and onto Australians at the checkout.
2: Overseas, Turkish authorities say they expect to detain more people following a series of raids on the offices of LGBTQ plus associations yesterday. 47 people have already been detained as part of a crackdown on prostitution and obscenity. The government says the operations are aimed at protecting family values. Lessons from space are being brought down to Earth at the 18th National Rural Health Conference in Adelaide this week. Astronaut and 2026 Australian of the Year Catherine Bunnell-Pegg will share how working in extreme environments can offer lessons for healthcare in rural and remote communities. CEO of the National Rural Health Alliance, Susie Teagan, spoke to National Radio News about what the conference will cover.
5: Our conference reflects some of the innovative solutions that rural communities and the clinicians come up with, but also those people that research and deliver care or advocate for rural communities so that they have better access to not only health but also disability and ageing care.
2: Turning to sport, Matilda Mary Fowler scored for Manchester City as the team defeated Aston Villa 4-1 in the Women's Super League. Meantime, Akira Cooney-Cross played her first game for Arsenal this year. The 24-year-old spent much of the year in Australia with her mum, who died from cancer in July. The Gunners played out a nil-all draw with Crystal Palace.
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7: Canberra's weather forecast for the next week, according to the Bureau of Meteorology. Today, chasing atop a 21 with a possible shower. Tomorrow, minimum 6, maximum 19, partly cloudy. Wednesday, minimum 1, maximum 13, frost and cloudy. Thursday, minimum minus 1, maximum 17, frost but sunny. Friday, minimum 1, maximum 22, frost and mostly sunny. Saturday into the weekend, minimum 3, maximum 25, and again, mostly sunny. Sunday, minimum 4, maximum 25, and back to sunny. That's the latest news headlines and weather on 2XX. The tracks are played immediately prior to the news. Finished off with Rainbow performing Man on the Silver Mountain. Jennifer Lynn before that with I Hope We Make a Change. And Gary Shearston kicked us off with I Get a Kick Out of You. 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

0: Deep Purple performing Love Child. AC/DC prior to that with Money Talks, D Matrona before that with Stamp on It, and Diana Ross and the Supremes kicked us off with I Hear a Symphony.
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0: Old Man Jack performing Moonlight. Prior to that was Skillet with Monster. The Warning before that with a song called Money. And Dave Edmonds kicked us off with I Hear You Knocking.
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0: Just gone 1:30, time for the community announcements, and after those we'll rock back into the last half hour of today's program. 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Growing up in Australia with more than one language is a discussion drawing on personal stories. It's on Monday, 14th of September, Lecture Theatre 2 in the ANU Headley Bull Building from 5:30 to 6:30 p.m. It's a free event. 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Simon Tedeschi plays your classical requests live on piano Friday, 18th of September, at the Australian Centre for Christianity and Culture, situated at 15 Blackall Street in Barton. 7:30 p.m. kickoff. 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It's on Friday, 18th of September at Questacon, near the lake there. Time, it's at sunset. 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The Canberra Blues Society presents their September Pro Blues Jam featuring Moondog on Sunday, 20th of September at the Harmony German Club, 1 p.m. to 4:30 p.m. More info, email events at canberrabluessociety.com.au, or just the Canberra Blues Society website will give you all you need to know. The National Threatened Species Family Day at Wildbark Exhibition. 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That's it for the community announcements. 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

0: Shiraz Lane performing Mama's Boy. Deep Purple prior to that with Mary Long. Velvet Revolver ahead of that with Money. And The Models kicked us off with Cold Fever.
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0: That's all the time we have for today, unfortunately. Just one song left to play. Thanks for listening in. I hope you've enjoyed the program and I hope you can join me tomorrow for the Tuesday edition of Lunchbox from 12:30 p.m. with me, Rod. Until then, have a great day. Stay safe. Behave yourselves. Be good to one another and keep rocking on. Winding up the program today, we have Devil and the song's called Time to Repent.

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2: Hello, I'm Lewis Donaldson. The federal government is reportedly keeping an open mind to its fuel supply approach as widening conflict in the Middle East sees oil prices rise. Oil prices are up this morning following fresh Houthi strikes on Saudi Arabia, which have led to the temporary closure of a vital oil pipeline. Speaking on Sunrise, NRMA spokesperson Peter Currie says Australian fuel prices could rise in the coming weeks.
3: The government's doing the right thing here by saying they're going to keep an open mind. Obviously, with the volatility in oil prices globally, it's the best approach because we're seeing prices increase again. They're nowhere near as high as they were in April when the last cut was introduced as a result of those record prices. But the government keeping an open mind is probably the best strategy.
2: The Australian reports the federal government is open to cutting the fuel excise again. A veteran and family health researcher says there's a lack of accountability 2 years on from the Royal Commission into Defence and Veteran Suicide. The Open Door Initiative at Flinders University has launched a campaign tracking progress against the 122 recommendations. It details the activities which have been announced, the reforms delivered and evidence of improved outcomes for veterans and family members. Director Professor Ben Wadham says unlike previous Royal Commissions, the Defence and Veteran Suicide Royal Commission doesn't offer clear evidence of where the reforms are up to.
4: We're no different from those Royal Commissions in asking for the same outcome, and this campaign is about calling for that transparency and that record of progress.
2: If this story has raised concerns, you can call Lifeline on 13 11 14. The Minister for Social Services has criticised One Nation leader Pauline Hanson's comments about the Prime Minister's mother. The comments have resurfaced from an episode of Carl Stefanovic's podcast in February, where Ms Hanson called Mr Albanese's references to his public housing upbringing as pathetic. Speaking to News 24, Tanya Plibersek says the comments were inappropriate.
5: I'm all for free speech, but attacking someone's dead mum, is that really what we've come to when it comes to free speech in this country? Like, he's the Prime Minister, he's fair game, he's a big boy, he can cop it.
2: NT police say the outback community of Wadaya are fed up with continued violence. 13 people were arrested over the weekend as part of an ongoing operation targeting recent violence and unrest. The alleged offenders have been charged with a combined total of more than 50 offences. Police say they've increased their presence in the community to prevent further violence, support affected residents and locate additional alleged offenders. An exhibition out on the front lawns of Parliament today has named the 18,457 children that have been killed in Gaza between the 7th of October 2023 and July 2025. The Wall of Tears installation by artist Phil Bueller also includes the photographs and stories of some of the children. Greens Deputy Leader Maureen Faruqi spoke at the exhibition this morning. She says it is a necessary reminder of the government's complicity in crimes committed by Israel. Rescue efforts are continuing in Indonesia after a ferry capsized in rough weather yesterday. Six people are known to have died. At least 108 have been rescued. More than 240 people were on board the ferry when it capsized in the Java Sea. And to sport, in cricket, the Melbourne Stars have signed English brothers Craig and Jamie Overton. This is the first time Craig has participated in the Big Bash, while Jamie Overton has moved from a three-year stint at the Adelaide Strikers. The internationally capped brothers are set to be the first twins to play in the same BBL team when their season begins on December 18.
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0: I'm just arriving at Roddy Lee's Vault of Vinyl for the Pophead's Hour of Power. Hope he's in.
1: Jane Arakawa.
0: Pophead's musicologist, Roddy Lee.
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0: And I join Pophead's musicologist, Roddy Lee, at this time in the Vault of Vinyl for the Hour of Power.
1: Yes, here we are again in the Vault of Vinyl, Jane.
0: We've dropped out.
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1: And heard across Australia on the Community Radio Network. Hey, Jane.
0: Yeah?
1: Are we ready for today's episode of Back to Back Tracks?
0: We're here and we're ready.
1: It's Back to Back Tracks. So the less we say, the more we play.
0: Well, Roddy, let's get the program underway. That's a pretty impressive start, Roddy.
1: Jane, that's because today we fly.
0: We fly?
1: We take off with Pophead's in-flight entertainment program.

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1: Frank Sinatra, Come Fly With Me, the first song in Pophead's in-flight entertainment program, Today We Fly.
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1: Now, in 1966, a song about a fictitious dogfight between a real-life World War One German flying ace and a comic strip beagle on a sop with kennel was a certified hit. It's Snoopy versus the Red Baron.

0: Oh, it takes me back, Roddy. 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
1: And next we have a double dose of sunshine pop from the mid-1960s. Up first, the Councils and We Can Fly. Then it's the Fifth Dimension with Up, Up and Away.

0: Today it's in-flight entertainment and Popheads is up, up and away with the fifth dimension. And first in that aerial double play, the Calsils. We can fly.
1: Jane, do you remember when TAA Airlines used Up, Up and Away for their jingle?
0: I do! Fly TAA, the friendly way.

0: Yes, why not? The Aeroplane Jelly song in today's program of in-flight entertainment.
1: In the early 1970s, Daryl Hall's girlfriend Sarah was a hostie. And oh, how he pined for her in Hall & Oates' 1973 release, Las Vegas Turnaround.

0: & Oates, flying high with Las Vegas turnaround.
1: Meanwhile, Roger Miller is on a Boeing 707.
2: Overcharge for excess baggage. Know your concourse. Know your gate. Up this way, sir. Not that way, sir. Airplane departs gate 68. Please, sir, may I see your ticket? Fasten seatbelts. You can't smoke, beverage, anything you'd care for. Sorry, but we're out of Coke.

Destination deplane slowly, do this, do that, I comply. God bless Orville, God bless Wilbur, it's the only way to fly. Boing, boing, 707,

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1: 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He's coming into Los Angeles.

0: Carlo Guthrie, bringing in a couple of keys, coming into Los Angeles.
1: Yes, and Susan Ray's on her way out of LA International Airport. Susan

0: This is Jane Arakawa.
1: That's you.
0: And Roddy Lee.
1: That's me.
0: And the Pophead's Hour of Power. Today's back-to-back tracks, it's the in-flight entertainment program. Who's next to take to the skies? Oh, one of my favourites, Jeff St. John.
1: Released in 1970, this is Teach Me How to Fly.

0: Jeffson John.
1: Elton John's lyricist Bernie Taupin said of Take Me to the Pilot, interpret it as you will. Jane, let's see if we can make sense of Take Me to the Pilot.
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0: 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Jet Airliner by the Steve Miller Band.
1: 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It's a flyby sky high new wave double airplay. The motors with airport and XTC with helicopter.

0: today in Back to Back Tracks, Popheads has taken off with the in-flight entertainment program. And that was Helicopter by XTC. And before XTC, The Motors and Airport, which must bring us to our final aeronautical play for today.
1: Yes, it does, Jane. And it's Jerry Harrison, who has his landing gear down, for he is flying under radar.
0: Roddy Lee, Popheads musicologist. Thanks for the memories.
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3: Hello, I'm Lewis Donaldson. Hundreds of workers at the Whyalla Steelworks have reportedly been made redundant after a decision by the administrator and South Australian government. There will be no more attempts to restart the ageing blast furnace, which has not been operating since April. The steelworks went into administration last February. A decision is due to be made on a preferred bidder by the end of this month. Federal MP for Grey, Tom Venning, who represents the town of Whyalla, says there must be a viable plan.
4: South Australia has the highest power prices and gas prices in the developed world. On six occasions this year, the wholesale power price has gone over $20,000 a megawatt. That's $4.50 to boil a kettle of water. So no wonder manufacturing is going overseas. We've seen $3.1 billion committed to that community, and they've got to get it right.
3: Plug-in solar panels and batteries will soon be available to renters, apartment dwellers and low-income homes under a new government scheme. The plan will explore pathways to safely and responsibly legalise plugging in solar panels and batteries into household power points. Solar Citizen CEO Heidi Lee Douglas told National Radio News the government needs to provide a timeline to legalise the technology.
5: Plug-in solar and plug-in batteries will enable more Australians to harness our amazing Australian sunshine to reduce our energy bills. That's why we want to see the federal government commit to a timeline to deliver safe plug-in solar and batteries.
3: While plug-in solar and batteries are on the market, the use of the technologies hasn't been legalised. A cattle farmer is asking other farmers not to be reluctant to ask for help as the risk of bushfires and other severe weather increases. With more, Shannon Kirkwood.
6: Rural Aid says with the Bureau of Meteorology forecasting warmer and drier conditions this spring and ahead of the tropical cyclone season, registering with Rural Aid is one step which can be taken now. CEO John Walters says it could make it easier to access support if impacted by disaster, including counselling, financial assistance and emergency hay deliveries. While New South Wales cattle farmer Daryl Littlehayes wants farmers not to be ashamed to seek assistance, saying the process to register is easy. Mr. Walters says the charity is there for farmers at no cost.
3: The first attempt to grow yellowtail kingfish in Commonwealth waters has reached a milestone. Around 15,000 of the fish have arrived in Tasmania in two specialist air freight shipments from a Western Australian government marine hatchery. The fingerlings will remain in tanks at the Institute for Marine and Antarctic Studies in Hobart for the next few months before being moved to the Blue Economy Zone off Burnie in Bass Strait for the 14-month trial at sea. An end to warm weather for the southeast of the country with some showers in WA. The Bureau of Meteorology's Sarah Scully has more on tomorrow's forecast.
7: Now, the southeast has been treated to some warm weather this weekend, but unfortunately, that's coming to an end thanks to this cold front that will bring showers and even some possible small hail. Now, a southerly change will then race up the east coast of New South Wales throughout the day, whereas these onshore winds across the tropical north may bring a few peppering of showers through the region. Out in the west, showers and storms are expected to gradually extend towards the southwest and into southern areas as well.
3: To sport in the NRL, Penrith Panthers halfback Nathan Cleary is free to take his place in the preliminary final in a fortnight's time after avoiding suspension. He was charged with a grade one offence for an incident during yesterday's qualifying finals win over the Sydney Roosters. He faces a monetary fine, but Cleary is under an injury cloud heading into the preliminary final.
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0: Good afternoon. You're listening to another episode of A Faraway Place on 2XX Radio. First track we heard was Angie Lala by Nora Dean, originally released in 1969. And just coming in now is Lies by Human Flesh. Be here for the next hour. Got a bit of a light drizzle mix of tracks.
1: 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She was walking on the pavement in that sunny street.

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1: And God is my witness.

tuned into Faraway Place on 2XX. Got a few tracks to go back to. After we heard from Human Flesh, we heard The Other Stranger by Dr. Sinistra. Then we heard a German track from Seb Janot and Victor Marek off their record Poodle Product 1. After that, the hip-hop track was of a compilation of French hip-hop inspired by the movie Lane. And the one just gone past was Brain Dogs with More Than Desire. Brain Dogs are a new Melbourne band, just put out an album. That track was originally released a couple years ago but featured on the album. Segueing into a bit of an Australian section. Behind me, Ali Omar with their heavy hitter Rock Your Soul. And coming up next, we're going to hear the new Ryle Hilly. Very excited for that one. Hope you're having a good Monday.

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1: It's almost 4 p.m., which means I gotta get out of here. Got time for one more. Going back to the top of the bracket after the new Wild Hooey track, which was floating around 83, we heard Boo Boo and Mace with their song Flowers in the Sky. Boo Boo and Mace are a side project of Sydney techno legends Itchy and Scratchy. After that, we jumped to Baby Father, Ding Dunt side project, with a track with Terza that was 1471. And then we took one off the American Psycho soundtrack, pardon me. We heard the Underdog remix of Watching Me Fall by The Cure. And the track before this one was Don't Think Too Much, the original mix by Cloak and Dagger. Taking us out today, we have OK by Blueless. Blueless is a really fantastic producer, Sue McGuinness. This kind of mid-2000s, but seems to have come back. Released a couple of records in the last few years. This is one from the 2000s. But definitely check her out, Blueless. I'll be back next week with more tracks. Bit more good weather. Shout out to William, who texted in, who's doing Locum Live at 5 p.m. Make sure you keep it locked on 2XX till then. And until next week, take it easy.

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1: Hello, I'm Lewis Donaldson. Hundreds of workers at the Whyalla Steelworks have been made redundant after a decision by the administrator and South Australian government. Administrator Cordam Enthar says the ageing blast furnace has been shut down. It hadn't been operating since April. The steelworks went into administration last February. A decision is due to be made on a preferred bidder by the end of this month. Cordam Enthar Sebastian Ham says today's decision will reduce the workforce by around 500.
2: Wherever possible, we'll undertake what's called redeployment. Wherever possible, we'll undertake what's called voluntary redundancies. But I've got to also be very honest, there will be forced redundancies in this scenario. So the business will continue to run. We are still going through the sale process.
1: While Federal MP for Grey, Tom Venning, who represents the town of Whyalla, says there must be a viable plan.
3: South Australia has the highest power prices and gas prices in the developed world. On six occasions this year, the wholesale power price has gone over $20,000 a megawatt. That's $4.50 to boil a kettle of water. So no wonder manufacturing is going overseas. We've seen $3.1 billion committed to that community, and they've got to get it right.
1: The Prime Minister has denied his involvement in the golf club grant controversy. Anthony Albanese has been questioned over a $6 million grant promised to the Marrickville Golf Club at the federal election. The Prime Minister held an honorary membership to that golf club, which he had not declared on his register of interests. Mr Albanese's only response was this.
4: The question goes to Cabinet processes. The decision maker is the Minister for Infrastructure. I'm not even the decision maker.
1: The money was awarded through a fund that heavily favoured Labor seats. The Minister for Indigenous Australians has described One Nation's agenda as toxic. Malandiri McCarthy has responded to resurfaced comments from One Nation leader Pauline Hanson, where she called First Nations Australians primitive. Senator McCarthy says Ms Hanson is inciting hatred and isn't fit to be a leader.
5: It's pretty clear that Pauline Hanson's finding it hard to find anyone she doesn't hate. She can't stand veterans. She's not happy about people on the NDIS. She doesn't like people using public housing, and she doesn't like First Nations people. It's pretty clear the only person she does like is Gina Rinehart, because those billions are backing her to spread her hate as a massive distraction from the fact that she's working for those same billionaire interests.
1: US President Donald Trump has downplayed the risks of AI, saying negative forces are bringing up things that won't happen. That follows calls by industry bosses to slow down development, the boss of Anthropic saying AI could be capable of leading a swarm that could take over the entire internet. Dario Amodei, whose company created Claude, has written an essay, We Must Pace the Frontier. That work has been supported by Grok's Elon Musk and ChatGPT's Sam Altman. What can space teach Australia about delivering healthcare in rural environments? Astronaut and 2026 Australian of the Year Catherine Bunnell-Pegg will address this year's National Rural Health Conference. CEO of the National Rural Health Alliance, Susie Teagan, spoke to National Radio News about what Catherine will bring to Adelaide this week.
6: She'll be speaking about Outback to Orbit and how space technology is supporting rural healthcare. And I think she's going to be peppering her speech about, well, what's it like even going to the toilet in space, and how do you look after your health while you're in space, because you don't have any weight when you're up there and it impacts your muscles and your bone density, and how do you make sure that you stay healthy.
1: And in the NBL, former NBA veteran Brandon Knight has agreed to a one-season deal with the Perth Wildcats.
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1: This is a bad language warning. 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
2: I want a reaction. I want a reaction. I want one. You never felt the moon.

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1: Hello, I'm Lewis Donaldson. About 500 jobs are said to be lost at the Whyalla Steelworks after a decision by the administrator and South Australian government. Administrator Cordamenta says the ageing blast furnace has been shut down. It hadn't been operating since April. Speaking to the ABC, Nationals leader Matt Canavan says the shutdown is because of energy prices.
2: The Labor Party latched onto this hydrogen stuff when they didn't have an answer on losing coal jobs, when they didn't have an answer on losing manufacturing jobs, said, oh, we'll do hydrogen. Got them through an election. And it's been a complete and utter disaster. Not only has it destroyed billions of dollars of taxpayer money, it has now imperiled these jobs.
1: Industry Minister Tim Ayres responded to Canavan's claims.
3: Senator Canavan came here and said that this was all about energy costs and net zero. I mean, that is a lie.
1: One Nation has unveiled its plan to slash immigration by 750,000 places over 3 years. Student visas would be capped at about a third of current intake, and visas for the families of skilled migrants would be cut to zero. Senator Hanson says Australians have had enough of mass migration.
4: Tinkering around the edges will not fix the damage. For a period of 3 years, we will deliver net negative migration by drastically cutting the number of temporary visa holders. We will take back control of who comes here and how many we accept.
1: Labor frontbencher Murray Watt says the plan would destroy regional communities and cause a recession. 4 bird flu events have been confirmed across South Australia today. Among the cases, a pelican found on York Peninsula. SA Environment Minister Emily Burke says testing is underway on a deceased sea lion found off Victor Harbour, while a dead dolphin, which was located this morning, is unable to be tested for bird flu. The state has close to 300 confirmed cases of H5 bird flu in animals. A solar power advocacy group has welcomed a federal government proposal to allow renters, apartment dwellers and low-income homeowners to use plug-in solar and batteries. Australia will join the United Kingdom, Germany and many American states in legalising their technology that allows residents to plug solar panels and batteries directly into their power points. Energy Minister Chris Bowen has warned there remains some work to do when it comes to safety standards. Solar Citizen CEO Heidi Lee Douglas told National Radio News the scheme will offer everyone the benefits of solar power, regardless of their circumstances.
5: Right now in Australia, renters and apartment dwellers are locked out of the benefits of rooftop solar. Having plug-in solar and plug-in batteries will enable them to reduce their energy bills.
1: An end to warm weather for the southeast of the country with some showers in WA. The Bureau of Meteorology's Sarah Scully has more on tomorrow's forecast.
6: Now, the southeast has been treated to some warm weather this weekend, but unfortunately, that's coming to an end thanks to this cold front that will bring showers and even some possible small hail. Now, a southerly change will then race up the east coast of New South Wales throughout the day, whereas these onshore winds across the tropical north may bring a few peppering of showers through the region. Out in the west, showers and storms are expected to gradually extend towards the southwest and into southern areas as well.
1: To sport, Jordan Dawson has received strong support from fellow AFL captain Jai Newcombe, who says the social media trolling of players is much worse than what is being reported. Adelaide have gone to the police after Dawson was abused online following their season-ending loss to Brisbane. Earlier this season, Newcombe's Hawthorn teammate Mabior Chol reported with online racist abuse.
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evening. Welcome to another episode of Local and Live on your community radio station. 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It is Radiothon. 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Would love to know what you think of new tunes today from Imaginary Lines. Oh no, sorry, Coolbar Collective with Imaginary Lines. Charlie's Attic, another great one from Tom Woodward, and also Danger Beach, really exciting. Plus, we'll go back to a few of the recent ones I've been playing over the last several weeks. Can't wait to deep dive and really get to know the community here and the local music scene. And wow, absolutely amazing stuff. My name is William Gleason. I'm ready. Are you ready? Let's go with a bit of Miyazawa. This is the newest one from her, headphones. Enjoy. Local Life.

Great stuff there. Sonic Reducer, Song for Steven. I've been hearing it quite a bit on 2XX, and yeah, a bit of a grower. And by that, I mean, you hear it the first time, you like it, of course, but it's got re-listen value. So the more times you hear it, you start to realize it has layers and so much to unpack on it. And I don't know, bro, several weeks now, maybe several months, actually, time's flying. Yeah, Sonic Reducer's Song for Steven really has been growing on me, and I can't wait to hear their next one, which hopefully isn't too far away. Also, Miyazawa with headphones in there, getting the show started. It is local and live. 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And to top it off, you could also win a box of fresh organic vegetables. Doesn't that sound absolutely fantastic? 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It's very, very easy, and get to know your station, and every cent that you give this station goes straight back into the community. So it is, and it's greatly, greatly appreciated. Also, don't forget, always looking for volunteers. If you want to get involved, radio is the funnest medium out there. Write an email, ask questions, get amongst it. Let's keep going with the new music. This is fresh off the press. You can get this one on NRAP. It is Coolabah Collective, Imaginary Lines, Local Life.

Oh my god, how much fun was that? That was Coolabah Collective, Imaginary Lines, another one you can get on NRAP. And yeah, I don't know, just something a bit more joyful and playful from the serious stuff that does get played on Local Knife. You know, we can go a bit some dark places, but sometimes we just like to stretch it back and just listen to Coolabah Collective. Take us to a different place. And let's face it, the world has been a bit rough the last, several years. And sometimes you just need something to change it up. We're going to keep going to the new tunes. I've still got a few to get through for you. I don't want to cut short any of them. This is Charlie's Attic, New Flowers. I hope you enjoy this one as much as I'm going to. Local Knife, 2XX. Give us a text.

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It is 50 years young this year, and I'd like to wish Community Radio 2XX a huge 50th birthday, and long may she stay on the airwaves. Happy birthday, 2XX.

Oh, isn't it nice? Jamie McGregor, Misty. And I must say, we're having a very calm, relaxing show here on Local Live because, you know, we just can. And why wouldn't we? It's been a hell of a year for everyone, but the temperature is warming up, which is always nice. We'll keep going with the new music now. It's Prudence, Let Me Go. Bit of a regular here on Local Live. 2XX.

Fruden's Let Me Go. So ready to see her live with the next chance I get, which hopefully isn't too far away. You're on Local and Live, 2XX FM. This is the Canberra New Music Show. And always remember, you can get all these tunes on NRAP and Bandcamp. Go in there, check it out, and just enjoy the music as I am right now. We're going to keep going with the new music because it's important to support the local scene and just keep be amongst it. And by that, I mean going out and seeing a band and checking it out and just enjoying it. It can take a while to get into things. I understand that. But if you give it a chance, it totally happens. I can guarantee this. Every town or city I've moved to, it takes a while to get to know the music, to find it even sometimes. Even this digital age, you got to find your niche tracks. But you discover them, you buy a ticket to the show, you buy a shirt, and it just... it's a downhill slide from there. Like this one, Tom Woodward, I'll Crawl Instead. Not this particular track, but Tom in particular found him and just slowly started to fall in love with his music. And I'm sure you will too if you give him a chance. It's a new one from him, I'll Crawl Instead, on 2XX.

Marvel's stuff there. The new one from Tom Woodward here on 2XXFM, Local Nibe, I'll Crawl Instead. And yeah, just totally someone I've really been getting into the last few weeks. And I think he's got, he does have a full collective album coming out very soon, I think. And he's worth checking out on NRAP or Bandcamp. Next new song that's hit the Canberra scene is from Danger Beach. And this one is Beneath the Stars. Enjoy.

Very haunting stuff there from Danger Beach, Beneath the Stars. I've got another new one coming up from them very, very soon. Yeah, I was not expecting to hear that. I was expecting more techno dance rave, but no, Danger Beach has really put me in a really cool spot right now, and I hope that's the same for you. It is 5:39, and just not enough. An hour is never enough to get through all this awesome music, so I'll just have to play the next one straight away if I want to get through it all.

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Rain Cry of Fear here on 2XX FM Local 9. And I hope your Friday is going... Monday. How could I get Monday and Friday mixed up? I hope your Monday is going well. It's a bit of a grind, Monday, I know. But hey, you're nearly to the end of the day. Some of you may have clocked off. Some of you may have another 15 minutes to go, I suspect. But hang in there. I've got the tunes to keep you covered. Remember, it is Radiothon, and we would totally love for you to get in and support your local radio station. Times are tough, we understand that, but if you can spare just a couple of dollars and throw it towards 2XX FM, it is money that's going to such a great cause, doing so much for the community and people out there who are just trying their best to make your community a better place. That's not just our musicians, it's the entire arts scene. So check out, go to our website. It is Radiothon, very special time, especially this Radiothon, 50 years of 2XX, and we want to keep it going for another 50 years plus. Any money you can send through is greatly, greatly appreciated. Okay, we can get to Call Me Sugar Plum now. She's always got great stuff, so I thought I'd give it a spin here on 2XX. This is worth it.

0: Oh my God, I'm so intrigued. It is Danger Beach out of Canberra, obviously. And his SoundCloud page is absolutely amazing. Get along, check it out. He's clearly a fan of 80s sci-fi horror movies. I think you'll find a big influence on this person's music. So much good stuff there. That's the two most recent ones from him. That was Dust Bowl, and a few songs ago we had Beneath the Stars on ANRAP right now. Totally worth checking out. Don't have too much time. I'm just going to get a few more songs in for you, and unfortunately I have to hang the headphones up, but you know we can get this stuff. I can't do a show without a Goon Girls. Here they are.
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3: I'm supposed to not be mentally well.
4: 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And what's supposed to be wrong with you?
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Oh, that is nasty stuff here on Local Knife Triple X. It is the one and only Goon Girls. They've got vinyl out there. Get on their Bandcamp page. Get yourself some wax. That one there, Snitches. Unfortunately, that is it from me today. An hour is never enough for the Canberra music scene, but you know what? Tomorrow, there'll be another episode of Local Knife, and on Wednesday with Edie as well. So much happening, so much good stuff out there. You'd be crazy not to miss it. I love it all. Angus and Ned pick some really good refined music, and on Wednesday's Edie's just put that more cool laid-back scene, but it's all good stuff. Keep your radio to this frequency on every 5 o'clock. Every 5 o'clock, that's funny English, but yeah, anyway, 5 o'clock every day. And just get amongst the music scene that is your community, that is Canberra. So great stuff out there. I'm going to go out with a bit of Queen Starletta with Disco Diva. Send your Monday on its way. Catch you around. Get into Radiothon. Subscribe. This is such a good station. Doing so much for your community. You won't regret it. Get involved. $2.

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1: Hello, I'm Lewis Donaldson. Universities Australia warns One Nation's migration plan would critically damage the international education sector. One Nation has unveiled its plan to slash immigration by 750,000 places over 3 years. Student visas would be capped at about a third of current intake, and visas for the families of skilled migrants would be cut to zero. Senator Hanson says Australians have had enough of mass migration.
2: Tinkering around the edges will not fix the damage. For a period of 3 years, we will deliver net negative migration by drastically cutting the number of temporary visa holders. We will take back control of who comes here and how many we accept.
1: Labor frontbencher Murray Watt says the plan would destroy regional communities and cause a recession. Hundreds of workers at the Whyalla Steelworks have reportedly been made redundant after a decision by the administrator and South Australian government. There will be no more attempts to restart the ageing blast furnace, which has not been operating since April. The steelworks went into administration last February. A decision is due to be made on a preferred bidder by the end of this month. The Prime Minister has denied his involvement in the golf club grant controversy. Anthony Albanese has been questioned over a $6 million grant promised to the Marrickville Golf Club at the federal election. The Prime Minister held an honorary membership to that golf club, which he had not declared on his register of interests. Mr Albanese's only response was this.
3: The question goes to Cabinet processes.
4: I'm the decision.
3: The decision maker is the Minister for Infrastructure. I'm not even the decision maker.
1: The money was awarded through a fund that heavily favoured Labor seats. The Department of Foreign Affairs and Trade says it is assisting the family of three Australians who died in Bali. The ABC reports Balinese police are investigating the deaths as a suspected murder-suicide. Some of the biggest AI tech companies have raised concerns at the pace at which AI is developing, calling for a slowdown. Dario Armady of Anthropic, whose company created Claude, has written an essay, We Must Pace the Frontier. That work has been supported by Grok's Elon Musk and ChatGPT Sam Altman. US President Donald Trump has, however, downplayed the risks of AI.
5: We're leading China in AI. We're the most sophisticated country in the world. And frankly, I want to keep it that way, because whoever wins AI wins. And we can put guardrails, we can do this and that, but I think you have a lot of negative forces that are bringing it up that shouldn't be bringing it up, and they're bringing up things that won't happen.
1: Rural and remote communities continue to face gaps in healthcare, with funding and resources failing to match the challenges a third of Australians face. That will be one focus of the National Rural Health Conference in Adelaide this week, bringing together health professionals to discuss better ways to support rural communities. CEO of the National Rural Health Alliance, Susie Teagan, spoke to National Radio News about one of Australia's biggest health funding issues.
6: Currently, we have an $8.35 billion underfunding, which means that if you live in rural Australia, you're receiving between $1,090 and up to $4,600 less healthcare. You know, you're receiving less money in your public hospital, you're receiving less money as a person trying to get access to disability, ageing and health services. And that is just not right.
1: To sport, in rugby union, Jordan Pataia has been named in the Wallabies squad after a sojourn into the NFL system in 2024. Harry McLaughlin Phillips has been named in his first Wallabies squad, with Zane Nongo also returning.
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8: Welcome to The Wire Weekly, with the best stories of the week from the daily episode of The Wire. I'm Amina Shukur, coming to you from Sin in Melbourne, Victoria. Thanks for being with us today. We're on air across Australia, thanks to the Community Radio Network. 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
9: it translates into improved well-being for individuals and improved participation in community life.
8: Australia's community broadcasting sector is generating almost $500 million in social value each year.
10: A map from the US State Department, where they put up a map of Africa at some conference, and it was wrong. They had, for example, Ivory Coast in Southern Africa landlocked.
8: The United Nations votes to correct the representation of Africa on the global maps. And later today,
11: an obligation to actually get him home safely and to explain to his family
4: what he'd actually been through, and they didn't do any of that. So there are a few things that they really didn't do properly.
8: A 17-year-old Indigenous boy was wrongly arrested at gunpoint by Australian Federal Police. We'll have this and more for you over the next half hour.

0: New research has found Australia's community broadcasting sector creates almost $500 million in social value each year. The report found that for every dollar invested in community broadcasting, at least $7.59 in social value is created. With more than 450 community broadcasters reaching millions of Australians each week, the sector says it plays an important role in keeping communities connected. I asked Joe Curtin, Community Broadcasting Foundation CEO, what these findings mean for the future of community broadcasting.
1: The research has really provided us with this evidence base that it's really the strongest evidence we've had yet of what community broadcasting does for our communities, what the contribution that it makes to our communities. So, you know, when you think about the trust that it had, that people have in local voices and the role that community broadcasting plays in connecting people and strengthening local communities. So what this research is kind of telling us is actually measuring this social return on the investment that happens within community broadcasting. It's a significant social return. Like, this is, it translates into improved well-being for individuals and improved participation in community life. It's really a really strong contributor to better social cohesion in our community. Broadly, the idea of community well-being, it's not just well-being for individuals, but also how we're all knitted together and the belonging that we have together. There's a tangible benefit for them. You know, it's difficult to quantify, but what the social return on investment methodology does is it actually helps us put a dollar figure on something that is otherwise, it feels intangible. So measuring things like well-being and connectedness and how people feel about themselves and their community, that's the sort of stuff that this research has been able to quantify for us, and that's really validating for everybody who's involved in community broadcasting.
0: Listeners receive 85% of social value identified in the research. What are some of the real world ways, I guess, community broadcasting improves people's well-being and sense of that connection?
1: Oh, it's sort of hard to summarise because it's so multifaceted, you know. I think when you think about how people tune into and listen to media broadly, right? So some of the time it's about getting local news and information, and that's one of the main reasons why people tune in to community broadcasting. That's really important to feel connected to what's going on around you and in your local community. But it can be everything from, you know, emergency broadcasting, obviously really critical. It can be about accessibility to hearing about and what's going on in community. It can be about supporting First Nations self-determination, really critical. And also through to things like career pathways, or, you know, for people who are lovers of Australian music, which is most of us, you know, the community broadcasting is playing a really important role in growing Australian music. And that can't be understated too.
0: What are some of the challenges that community broadcasters are facing right now?
1: There are quite a lot of challenges in terms of, you know, running organisations in this economic climate is a challenge. It's the same as running a business, you know. There are increasing costs. As we all know, the cost of living is increasing. And the pace of revenue generation is not necessarily keeping pace with that, which is incredibly tough. So I would say that's just one lens, though, looking at it through a financial lens. But there are lots of other things that community broadcasters are kind of up against, because the face of media is changing so rapidly. And what community broadcasters are doing so well, actually, is responding to those challenges around providing really excellent content in ways that people want to be able to receive it. So, you know, audiences are demanding what they want to hear when they want to hear it on the platform that they choose. And it's, you know, the tide has really tipped so that audiences are calling the shots really on what they want to access and when.
0: And how would you like to see the government support this very important sector?
1: What the social return on investment analysis shows is that funds that are invested in community broadcasting generate, you know, at least $7.59 in public benefit. So for every dollar, at least $7.59 in public benefit, which is quite significant. And so I guess what we see, and at the Community Broadcasting Foundation, we play a role partnering with government to help deliver outcomes like social inclusion and increased media diversity through funding programs that we run that support community broadcasters. And I guess what we really see is that public value is there, it's measurable, and this research, I guess, you know, it's the strongest kind of research that we've been able to have so far that really shows what that benefit is.
0: Jo Curtin from the Community Broadcasting Foundation there, speaking to The Wire. Last Friday, the United Nations General Assembly passed the Correct the Map resolution. This resolution called to replace the commonly used Mercator projection map with one called the Equal Earth Map that depicts the size of nations more accurately. While any 2D depiction of a 3D globe will require visual distortions, critics argue the traditional map exaggerates Western nations and shrinks Africa, Latin America, and Southeast Asia in the process. The Wise Lucy Grant spoke to Dr. Chipo Dandari, Associate Professor of Africana Studies at Wellesley College in Massachusetts, about the politics involved in representing Africa as the same size as Greenland, despite the African continent being 14 times larger.
2: I teach African politics in the United States. And back in the day, things have changed a little bit, but most students would come to my class completely surprised that there are 54 countries in Africa, 54 independent countries with independent politics, independent economic perspectives. When people talk about Africa as a country, it means that the policies that are happening at the World Bank, they are making decisions about Nigeria and Zambia in the same breath, as though these are two similar countries. Africa is always lumped together, but what Nigeria needs is very different from what Rwanda needs. I saw a headline that said, recent elections in Zambia are evidence that there's democratic backsliding on the continent. But that's not true. In fact, what we're seeing across the continent is that African countries are doing better at democracy than many countries in the world. To say that Zambia singularly represents a sentiment across the continent is wrong. And I think now that people can see, whoa, Zambia is really far from Egypt, maybe as people read the news, they can stop and say, well, why are we saying that the politics in Zambia is similar to Egypt when they're so far from each other? You know, it's one step to correcting a story, to correcting a narrative. And of course, the next big thing is, what do African leaders do with this?
3: This new Equal Earth map is mainly planned to be distributed in schools. How do you imagine this early perspective shift will impact people's understanding of Africa in the globe?
2: You might have already seen a map from the US State Department where they put up a map of Africa at some conference, and it was wrong. They had, for example, Ivory Coast in Southern Africa landlocked. And then their argument was that, well, we had AI do it. But I think, okay, you can have AI do it. But the bigger problem is that visually, they didn't know what the Africa map looks like. And so I think just as a visual representation for children to say there are 54 countries and you can visually see each one of them. Because so often with a smaller Africa map, you couldn't. You could only see the big countries and see the names of the big countries, which is why many people often assume that Nigeria and Ghana are neighbors, but they're not. When you look at the older map, Ghana is named, Nigeria is named, and then the two countries in the middle, Benin and Togo, are not named. So most children grow up with, you know, this assumption that Ghana and Nigeria are neighbors, and then because they're both Anglophone countries, it makes it easier for people to maintain that wrong assumption.
3: What do you think it says about the power of this resolution that the US was the only country to vote against it?
2: You know, I think in the current times, African politics is not a priority for the current government. I think many of the experts who would have been able to explain why this matters, many of those people have left the room. the people that I left there are the same people that put up a very wrong Africa map to the world and didn't see a problem with it. Mm-hmm. These are also the same people that have taken out embassies from the continent. They took out visa processing consulates from Zimbabwe, Zambia, Malawi, I think almost all of Southern Africa, and said that people should go to South Africa for their visa interviews. But South Africa is quite far from these countries, right? If you're looking at the old map, you might think, oh, somebody in Zambia can just hop on a bus and go to South Africa. But that's not the case at all. That's where their policy is fundamentally. So I wouldn't expect them to have voted for this map because to them, Africa doesn't matter.
3: You were just telling me about how your recent glance at an Australian map deceived you into thinking you could drive from Perth to Brisbane quite quickly. In what ways do you understand maps shape our understanding of nations that we're unfamiliar with?
2: Maps are a political tool and they are a symbol of power, right? So for me, looking at Australia, I always assumed that it was a very small island country. Once we landed in Australia, we realized just how big and vast the country is, not just land-wise, right? But I started to think about the vastness of political thought in Australia, the vastness of Australia's economic power. Like, I didn't know that Australia was one of the largest exporters of minerals, right? So the bigger the country is, mentally in people's heads, it is presented as the biggest, the most important country. The first thing that struck me when I looked at the map, and I'm looking at it now, is that Australia has become even smaller, right? And so if I were to joke about it, I would say, well, maybe that's good because nobody needs to know how rich in minerals Australia is. But I, you know, it really disappointed me because Australia is huge. It's very big. It's very diverse. I mean, it's one of the most beautiful countries I've ever visited. It says a lot, right, about thinking about Australia as this extension of the British Empire. Because it looks so small, it's like, oh, this is just another island that is under the Commonwealth. And I know that because Australia is a developed country, people might push back to this interview and say, why would we care? But I care because I think about representation of First Nations, right, in Australia. When you reduce many, many people to just one grouping, it reduces their issues to just a singular issue as though those issues don't matter.
0: That was Lucy Grant in conversation with Dr. Chipo Denderi on how maps shape the way nations are perceived. The search of an Indigenous teenager who was removed from a bus at gunpoint may have been illegal. The Commonwealth Ombudsman has found that racial bias may have been involved in the arrest of a 17-year-old boy in Canberra last year. The Australian Federal Police officers had their guns drawn when they arrested him in November. The officers quickly learned they had the wrong person, but continued search anyway. The Wire's Adam Evans spoke with Ian Anderson, the Commonwealth Ombudsman.
4: Sitting on a bus, he's just going to go and visit his auntie. And then police pull the bus over. Three police come on with guns drawn. They take him off the bus, put him to the ground, handcuff him, arrest him. Very quickly, they realise that actually he's not the person that they're looking for. Earlier in the day in Canberra, there had been an incident with someone dressed almost identically who had a knife and had stabbed someone and was behaving erratically. That's the person police were looking for. They very quickly realised the person that the youth had pulled off the bus wasn't that person. Some of them apologised to him and they released him. But then another one of the policemen actually decided to go ahead and search him, even though they knew that he wasn't the person they were looking for. And that search, in my view, was both improper and probably unlawful. They didn't ask his name. They didn't ask for where he lived. They just put him back on the bus. And that was also wrong because actually they have a legal obligation when you detain an Aboriginal youth to promptly reach out to a responsible person in their family and tell them what's happened. And here, where they'd traumatised this youth, put him off at gunpoint, they had an obligation to actually get him home safely and to explain to his family what he'd actually been through, and they didn't do any of that. So there are a few things that they really didn't do properly.
5: Yeah, as you said, he was he is a 17, and he's a minor, right? Like, what are the rules?
4: Absolutely.
5: What are the rules for police engaging with minors?
4: So there are special rules about the use of force. So, for example, handcuffs should only be used if it's the last resort. In this case, because they had been told that the person that they were after was in fact on the bus, and the only person who looked like that was the person, the youth, who was dressed almost identically, had almost identical bag. So they thought they were dealing with someone who had a weapon and was behaving erratically, and that's why they used force in the ways that they did. That was in accordance with their training and with Australian Federal Police policy. So that all went that way. But, generally you should be much more careful when dealing with youth as opposed to adults. And there is this express obligation that if you've actually then detained someone, a youth, you need to really promptly reach out to their family. And they certainly didn't do that.
5: I saw something in the article about there's no definition for racial profiling. Is that within the police force?
4: So the Australian Federal Police have done an internal investigation as well of this incident, and as part of that they were looking at whether there had been racial profiling involved. But we found that they didn't actually have a clear definition of what racial profiling is. The definition that they were using, in our view, was inconsistent with the Human Rights Act. So we said they need to get a clear definition. There was also a question about how they were using race as a descriptor when they were talking about the person they were looking for. And I didn't think that it was appropriate or indeed useful for them to be referring to simply an Aboriginal youth, because Aboriginal and Torres Strait Islander people look as different and are as culturally different as non-Aboriginal people. So it's not everyone looks the same. It's not helpful just to say an Aboriginal person. So I've recommended that the Australian Federal Police develop objective descriptors rather than referring to someone's race.
0: That was the wise Adam Evans with that story. In Australia, people living with disabilities are more likely to experience any sort of violence than someone that doesn't have a disability. A new program developed by Uniting called a Persona Pack. The program is designed to help frontline workers to better understand the violent experiences people with disabilities face. The Wire's Thomas Kudus asked Juliana Hoy, LAC Project Officer at Uniting, to explain a little more about the program.
6: Who is at risk of suffering this sort of violence? What age group or gender?
7: Really, the main thing, issue, is that any age, any gender, and we've done a lot of research in the last 12 months and we've identified the main cohorts, and that's why we came up with these persona packs to identify a range of people with disability with their different ages, different genders, different environment settings. We have some from First Nations, from the cold background, from the refugee background, and also some from educating settings, some from group settings, like in a supported independent living settings as well. So we are growing the personas, and we're waiting on feedback that we might have missed a couple of characters that different organisations would like. It's like we're waiting on some, you know, from Uniting Aged Care, that they're saying that they're identifying this is another gap as well. As soon as a person in their 70s, they may be, you know, being impacted by the domestic family violence, and we're just creating them as we go, as we receive that feedback.
6: For people struggling to verbalise or recount what happened to them, how do you get them to open up? It must be a very, I guess, a difficult thing to do.
7: Because there is a situation we hear quite regularly that the person with a disability is being impacted by the DV, and they're not even too sure if it is a DV situation or if that this is what is the norm. They may not have been given the information, because a lot of information is out there for the mainstream people on the ground. I think sometimes we forget that a person with disability is being impacted and they're not even too sure about it.
6: Is there enough transparency for providers in dealing with these sort of incidents?
7: The main thing is that we have been interviewing services.
6: Okay.
7: And we're working with Lifeline at the moment, and they're creating more workshops for the frontline workers in the disability sector, which is a wonderful outcome. For a person with a support worker on the ground, they have all the certificates to work with a person with disability, which is wonderful. That's what the NDIS has always wanted to do. And But then when you have a domestic family violence on a layer on top of that, whereas even if the person is cannot communicate their what is happening to them, that is a huge barrier, or that support worker then has to think about, like, is this a norm, like, is these bruises, you know, on her body or his body, is this a form that has been always been there? So it's just opening up their mindset a little bit to say, and that's what the persona is all about, is to create.
0: That was a Wires Thomas Kudis with that story. This week marked World Suicide Prevention Day and also Are You Okay Day, both raising important awareness about mental health and how to look after our loved ones. But for Australians with chronic conditions and visible physical differences, it may be a challenge to feel okay every day. The Wires contributor from Source News, Luke Smith, has the story.
8: For most people, getting through their day doesn't involve waking up at 4:30 a.m. to treat their skin for 4 hours. For Dean Clifford, living with epidermolysis bullosa means every day can be a roller coaster where routine activities can come with pain, limitations, and criticism. However, Dean refuses to let these restrictions define the way he lives his life. Over the years, Dean has learned to focus on the positives in life rather than the negatives, and his story is one of resilience, toughness, and optimism.
9: There's situations when you pull up at the shops in the car or pull up at an event and you've got to sometimes take a minute to take a breath and sort of mentally psych yourself up and think, okay, I'm going here. I'm bound to get comments. I'm bound to get somebody looking or might even drive their own shopping trolley into the grocery aisle and trip over themselves because they're too fascinated on myself.
8: And while Dean's story is highly individual, many Australians are facing pressures of their own, including the rising cost of living. Suicide Prevention Australia warns suicide rates haven't risen, but they also haven't gone down. And Executive Director Chris Stone says more government action is needed.
10: We need action, and the complication is that the action has to be across lots of different areas of government because there are lots of these different risk factors for suicide. And so we need strategic, coordinated, cross-government action. That's complicated, and it requires government to make suicide prevention a top priority.
8: But experts warn there is no single reason why someone may struggle with their mental health, and assumptions can make those situations harder to understand. Griffith University suicide prevention researcher Dr. Jacinta Horgood says the best way to speak with someone who is struggling is to ask the person directly.
11: Basically, that myth of planting the idea in someone's head by asking them if they're experiencing suicidal thoughts, etc., is now quite debunked. And so I guess now what we try to encourage people to do is demonstrate that you care, offer help. And if someone still isn't ready to talk about it and you still have that sense that they're not right, follow up again and empathically.
8: For Dean, some of the most difficult times came during his early days from his deep love for sport and knowing what he wanted to do, but physically being unable to take part due to his skin condition. Support from his family and close friends became a vital resource during his most difficult days, highlighting just how important listening can be.
9: Just surrounding myself with the right people, surrounding myself with the friends and the family circle and the network that help push me, help drive me, help encourage me, help motivate me, because everybody has those down days.
8: Experts say research now shows that suicide prevention is increasingly acknowledging compassion, human connection, and lived reality alongside clinical care.
11: It's really important to engage people with living and lived experience in suicide prevention in a meaningful way. They provide invaluable contributions to what we know about suicide itself and suicidal behaviour and suicidal distress. Their collective voices have had more weight, I would think, in the last decade than ever before in the history of suicide prevention and have really resulted in significant change.
8: And as Australians are reminded to check in with those around them today, Dean says sometimes the smallest acts of care create the deepest impacts.
9: Just listening to people and being there and being an ear for somebody to share their story with. You don't have to always have the answers, but just being somebody that's willing to sit down and have a chat.
8: While many significant challenges lie ahead, Chris Stone says Australia is making progress with stronger help services and growing awareness, with governments recognising the importance of a comprehensive suicide prevention approach.
10: What gives me hope, first up, is there are so many really great services out there. We know so much about how to prevent suicide, and so that's really hopeful. Another thing is that we have seen quite a bit of movement lately around governments pushing to do more. So, for example, we've had the New South Wales government recently introduced a Suicide Prevention Act that's going to make suicide prevention sort of mandated across all of different areas of government.
8: If this story has raised concerns for you or someone you know, Lifeline's 24/7 crisis support is available on 13 11 14.
0: That was Luke Smith from The Source News with that story. And that's the end of the show today. Thanks so much for your company. 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The Wire Weekly acknowledges the Wurundjeri Woiwurrung people of the Kulin Nations, the traditional custodians of the lands where this program is produced. We pay our respects to Aboriginal elders past, present, and emerging. I'm Amina Shakur from Melbourne, Victoria. Thanks so much for your company, and we'll see you next time on The Wire Weekly.
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13: Hello and welcome. You are tuned in to Final Draft. This is a half hour of books, writing and literary culture, exploring the best new Australian novels, poetry and literature. I'm your host, Andrew Popel. Every week it is my great pleasure, from the studios of 2SER in Sydney and across Australia on the Community Radio Network, I meet with Australian authors and we discuss their new works. Today on the show, Adam Austin is joining me from Tasmania. We are going to be discussing his new novel, Mine. At the start of each show, I would like to acknowledge, here at Final Draft, we record on the lands of the Darug and Gunungurra people. I pay my respects to the traditional owners. I acknowledge their ongoing connection with their lands. I acknowledge that it is unceded land. Adam Austin is joining me on the show today. Mine is... There are so many ways to describe this novel. This is an incredible lyrical reading experience. A novel written across a single thought as a poet is trapped in a mine, contemplating how they got there and what this means. It's also a rumination on colonial history and the way we engage with history in a world where we are forever surrounded by the impacts. It's also an environmental novel looking at how we damage our world and what that means for the way we live in it. Mine is incredible. So join me today. Adam Austin and I are going to sit down and we are going to be discussing Mine.
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13: You are tuned in to Final Draft. It's books, writing and literary culture coming to you across Australia on the Community Radio Network. I'm your host, Andrew Popel, welcoming to the show Adam Austin. Adam's debut novel, Waypoints, was listed for the Miles Franklin, the ALS Gold Medal, and the Tasmanian Literary Prize for Fiction. We are joining him with his second novel, Mine. Adam, welcome, welcome. I'm so excited for this chat.
15: Oh, thanks, Andrew. It's lovely to be here, and I am likewise excited for the chat.
13: Not so much our poet. A poet awakes in a darkened space. He's fallen. He must have fallen. But where? In the darkness, the poet's now condensed while his mind wanders out to the Tasmanian wilderness he loves and has fought to protect, to the land beneath the land that countless people have tried to tame, the land beneath where the poet now dwells. Okay, I was I wasn't quite sure how to intro, Adam, so I hope I've given a sense of the mystery, but also the reality. Mine begins in a shock, a howl of awakening in pain and confusion as the poet comes to beneath the ground. He suspects he's in an old mine shaft, a tragic accident, far from help. So as I read, and as I suspect as we speak, it could become easy to forget the pain that the poet must be in. But we are drawn back. You draw us back in through various traumas and suffering shared between humans and the more than human world. And so I wanted to begin in that pain. Did you hope the reader would be able to dwell in this much pain?
15: Yeah, I mean, obviously it's a fine line because there needs to be a degree of enjoyment, I suppose, to the experience. So it's a matter of, running that fine line between being, I guess this is the thing with writing dark material, I suppose, or material that, you know, stories that deal with certain shades of darkness, I suppose. It always needs to be balanced, I think, and in my case, and in the case of stories that I like to read, or writers that I like to read, this balance often comes from humour. So, which is kind of a double-edged sword, really, because the more that you can find humour in darker places makes those darker places endurable, which means that you can go a little bit darker still. And if you can find the humour there, then you can keep going. So I think one of the things that I was worried that mightn't come through in the novel was the humour in it. But from conversations that I've had, a lot of readers seem to be picking up on that humour, and I think that's the best way to navigate the more difficult things, in life, but also in reading, about the dark side of life is to find that humour, and it doesn't even need to be laugh out loud humour. It can just be the way a story is told, a certain levity, a certain, I don't know, a certain tone, I guess. And so I think by just the nature of how the story's told, perhaps goes some way to mitigating that kind of pain that the poet is clearly in for much of the duration of the novel.
13: I do recall one or two moments of genuine laugh out loud, and it was, for want of a better way of putting it, it was kind of like a fart in a church where you sort of, you think to yourself, am I allowed? That's just happened. Was I allowed to do that? Have I broken some sort of sacred space here?
15: No, you're definitely allowed to fart in the church. As I say, I think it's one of the best ways to engage with this sort of material, and in part I also like writing and any art form really that does kind of break taboos and cross boundaries and is surprising and this sort of thing, which is a delight in itself a lot of the time. So, I would hope, and if I were the reader of this kind of material, it's something that keeps me going with the material as well, is that those elements of surprise.
13: So I'm going to note for the listeners that much as the thoughts of the poet wander trapped deep underground, so too might our conversation. And you've gone there about sort of the challenging boundaries. So I wasn't sure when I wanted to ask you this in the sort of narrative of my own questions, but we're there. I'm going to ask you a little bit about the structure of I've written narrative / poem. My experience as a reader, because the story is told as a single thought, it's a poem or a sentence, it took me quite an effort to discover how best to read. So ultimately, you're just my therapist at the moment, Adam. Ultimately, I kind of found like I had to, I relaxed my eyes a little and I tried to just build a flow as they skimmed over the pages. If I let myself linger too long, I lost it. And don't even get me started on bookmarking and coming back to the text. How was that for you in the writing process? What was it about the way you've structured this book?
15: There's a few things to say on that front. I guess the jumping off point would be that the first draft kind of came out in a big rush in about 3 weeks. And because of that, I felt that there was a coherence to it and an ongoingness to it that ought to be maintained and honoured in subsequent drafts. So on one hand, it was just kind of going with the flow, if you like. On the other hand, at a more kind of thematic level, or rather, I guess, practical level, as the story unfolded during the writing process and I realized what I had on my hands, just as an aside, John Berger said that stories aren't written, they happen. And I feel like I kind of understand where he's coming from now with this, because this was a process of something just kind of happening. And
13: there's a similar quote in the book. The poet refers to, is it Hank Williams, about how he just picks up the pen and God flows through him.
15: Exactly. I actually, my Barry, my publisher, said, do we need to look up rights to that Hank Williams quote? And I said, oh, no, not really, because I changed it so it sounded a bit better. So very modest of me. Going back to that more practical level, as I started to see where I was going and what the book was concerned with, I wanted to give a sense of the presence of history when we experience certain things like a vanished mining town or a vanishing mining town or a relic from the past. And this structure allowed me to hopefully give a sense of the sweep of history. So we have things like the original track cutters hacking their way through Western Tasmania in the 1860s. It took them 65 years to map the area because it was just so impenetrable. So we have that. We have the mines going down from about that time until later that century and the turn of the 20th century. Then we have the mine collapse at North Mount Lyell in 1912, and then we have things like the flooding of Lake Burbury in the 1990s, all of which is dealt with in the novel. And I wanted to give a sense of the poet's sense of that sweep of history as a way of showing that all of those things are still happening simultaneously. We experience those things simultaneously, even though we're perhaps not aware of it on a day-to-day level, in things like books and music and art and this sort of thing. These ideas can be presented to us as, you know, all these things are still happening. And the evidence of that is supposedly new things that happen are often repetitions of these same things that have been happening over and over again. And interestingly, I just finished reading Richard Flanagan's new collection of essays, and the last essay is about Archie Roach and Richard's friendship, and included in that is a discussion of Richard's friendship with Stan Grant. And he talks about in that, the structure of Indigenous language and how we have three tenses when, you know, past tense, present tense, future tense. And in Indigenous language, they have a fourth tense, which is something like it encompasses all three of those and suggests that it will always be that way. And I just was kind of captured by how true that tense is. And it's something that I'm kind of alluding to in the book here, that these cycles continue. Particularly in terms of the heavy industry and promises of governing bodies that heavy industry will be for the benefit of everybody, and we see time and again that that's not true so much, and this is an element of the book that it kind of shows the exploitative element of the extractive economy on not only the environment but the people who are involved in it. And you see these things starting again with new issues, like right now, and the same promises are delivered, and you just see the cycle perpetuating itself as it always has done. So the form of the book allowed me to engage with this idea of ongoingness and repetition, basically.
13: Mm. We can also see that, I guess, in the poet's stated aim. He's on this trip. So we meet the poet in a very static place, and so we travel with him in his mind, in his memories. But he got there, his stated aim, he's researching a hauntology. He is perennially on the verge of writing it. We talked off air, he describes himself as a cartographer of size. In recording, I guess, this everything of the landscape that he seeks to visit. And I found it really interesting, that idea of the various hauntings throughout the story. And I think it's probably important for me, maybe if I explain my experience as well for the listener, of, again, we are stuck in the mind, but we are also traveling throughout space and time. And so we variously get to go on Antarctic expeditions. We get to travel through the history of the exploitation of Tasmania's wilderness. And there are various hauntings, abandoned towns, abandoned ships, and these impact people in different ways. Do you feel like it's our job to be actively working to reconcile ourselves to this sense of, we are at a point in time, but we are also sort of living across every time, in that actively working to reconcile ourselves to this sense of, we are at a point in time, but we are also sort of living across every

0: Australia has been colonized, there are unacknowledged things that exist in our subconscious that impact us on a day-to-day level, even though we might not be aware of it. And so there are things, some terrible things that we do need to reconcile and be reconciled with and find a way to live with rather than just ignoring it. And this is it comes through in the novel, symbolically, I suppose. The novel, well, it came out of a variety of places, but one of the places that specifically originated it was I'd sat down and watched the film adaptation of the Japanese novelist Kobo Abe's Woman in the Dunes, and in which an entomologist is researching along a coastal region and tumbles down this dune and finds down there a hut where a woman is living, and the two of them are kind of condemned to live down there because they can't escape it. It's not so much a single-sided sand dune, it's more a hole in the sand that they're down there living. And this kind of inspired me to start writing mine. And in Japanese literature in particular, the symbol of going down into the earth is commensurate with going down into your subconscious, into the protagonist's subconscious or the narrator's subconscious. It's often depicted by going down into wells. That's a pretty significant symbol in Japanese literature. So this symbol, if you like, or metaphor of being down in the well is also a metaphor for our, I suppose, communal or national subconscious that is there, that obviously you can't think about and talk about every day of the week, but it's there in the background nonetheless. Mm-hmm. I guess the novel is just trying to shed light on this darker side of our communal subconscious, I suppose, without necessarily offering any solutions.
1: It's interesting. You were describing there the idea of going down wells, going down and exploring oneself. In the book, though, I guess it's inevitable that we see that going down is mining, it's extractive. On this particular trip, the poet is searching for vanished towns, remnants of the history of the pillaging of Tasmania's natural resources. He thinks to the stories of James Crotty and Bose Kelly, whose rivalry kind of shaped the mining in the region. Greed becomes the question as we consider what any of them got from the endeavor. And it's really interesting. I feel like I was transposing this thought that I have going at the moment, which maybe comes back to your idea of repetition, of whether it would help, like, what did they get from the endeavor? And would it help us if there was a deeper reason than just this lust for wealth? Like, would it help us understand these destructive processes any better if it wasn't just for money and greed, which seems to just drive so much of even what's happening today?
0: Mm. I think it would, but I'm not sure if there is anything other than this striving for greed. I mean, and that's why the symbol of the mine is so potent, because it's a void that they create. It's kind of a nothing space. It's taking things away. And so what these people, these conglomerates are creating is negative space. And in some way, this must be some sort of echo or reflection of the kind of

0: seeing that the greed inspires in the first place. It's often a response to some sort of something that we often say is missing in the life or in the psyche or the emotional landscape of the greedy. Is, you know, there's a void there. There's a negative space there that is often filled by the, you know, the accumulation of material wealth or, you know, material or things. And it's a question that I think the novel grapples with but doesn't necessarily come up with anything more. Maybe it does come up with something more satisfying than that. Maybe there's not anything to come up with other than it is greed. I would suspect that these characters, these historical personages, felt that they were perhaps creating something, creating something perhaps in a colonial sense, broadening the reach of the empire, enriching the empire, but again, you know, well, Crotty died relatively young, not quite a pauper. He still had a lot of money, but it was new money. He'd barely, I suppose he'd had money for about 20 years by this stage. But that's still very new. And likewise, Bose Kelly, I mean, he was one of the wealthiest men in Australia, but then ended up dying with next to nothing, or what he would have considered nothing. And so you are left wondering that, you know, all that's left in the wake of all of that is, you know, destruction of the landscape, exploitation of people, people often just left behind when things aren't profitable anymore, and a disastrous sense of self for these people, because a lot of people poured a lot into these communities that the mining companies and the heavy industry companies, you know, they created towns, they created a space of belonging for a lot of these people who found employment there, that often couldn't find employment anywhere else. And then when it was no longer profitable, they packed up and left, or they didn't even pack up, they just leave. And they leave the infrastructure, but they also leave the people, and wondering again where their place is in this kind of these abandoned towns. So the novel is trying to account for these things and account for, yeah, what is behind all of this and what we're left with at the end of the day.
1: I am speaking with Adam Austin, and we are discussing his new novel. Thank you so much, Adam. Mine has been an absolute wonderful experience.
0: Oh, thanks, Andrew. I really appreciate it. And thanks for the chat.
1: You are tuned to Final Draft, books, writing and literary culture, coming to you across Australia on the Community Radio Network. Big thanks again to Adam Austin. Mine is out now from Transit Lounge. Go and discover it wherever you get your books. For me, like, lovely little bookshop in the village where I live. Always search out incredible independent bookstores. They know their stuff. They will point you in the right direction for your next favourite read. And I hope you enjoyed today's conversation. Mine is a truly unique book. I love to try and bring all sorts of different literature to you, all sorts of different reading experiences. And to explore a novel that is functionally written as a single thought, a single sentence, the lyrical and intellectual reading experience of it, I really did have to just explore how I read and how I understood this long unfolding idea. That's something I feel privileged to get out of hosting this show each and every week. So I hope I share some of that experience with you, and you get just a fraction of the creativity that goes into these works. 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

0: CTCAA Voice Cantonese and Mandarin Language Program now comes to an end. 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

0: what's going on at 2XX right now? 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It's got your 2XX track of the week on it. 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

and welcome to Chimes. I'm Paul Gough. Great to have your company as I share with you jangling pop classics and some new ones that perhaps will become classics here on the mighty 2SERFM, where it's heard first. And then thanks to the Community Radio Network for distributing it right around the country. A very mixed bag today, but a bag I think you're going to like. When I mention some of the classics, we'll hear from the amazing group that was straddled with punk but were more very clever pop music in Wire. We'll hear from the, I'd say, cleverest pop group in XTC. We'll also hear from Bong Wish. New work from a group, Gribson, which is really a one-man chap out of Berlin based in New York City. And we'll also hear from the Heavenly Bodes, which are a great garage psych group out of Wales. But let's start off with a classic. This is a group that I hope you would know. They're called The Wedding Present. Their debut album came out in 1987, which means next year it will be 40 years old, which, boy, does that make me feel positively ancient. They'd released 5 singles leading into this incredible album on their own Reception Records label. And then out came the album George Best, which features the famous football player on the front cover. And it was filled with so many great songs that certainly sent The Wedding Present on their way up and beyond. We're going to hear one of the classic tracks from that, A Million Miles, and then the Plimsolls with a song of a similar nature. This is The Wedding Present to kick off this edition of Chimes.

The Plimsolls, bit of power pop. I've played that before, but it was, well, it's a great song. And secondly, it fit well with our wedding present tune, A Million Miles, because it was called A Million Miles Away. And the wedding present delivering a million miles off the George Best album. And no doubt there was an anniversary edition for the 30th year of George Best. I'm sure there'll be a 40th edition where they'll have miraculously found some long lost demos in and around the traps. This is Chimes. Now, look, here's a group that I'm hoping in 40 years from now will still be talked about in the same sort of reverential tones. And very quickly are they establishing themselves as brilliantly jangly and fantastic, with a bit more of a catchy sort of edge to them. They're called Bramwell, and I played their new single just the other week, Standing on Stones, and I became besotted with them and found all their own tracks on their Bandcamp site. Well, the single came out, and this is the flip side of it, and we'll have a similarly themed travelling couple of songs here. But first up, this is Bramwell, and the B-side is nearly as good as the A-side, I've got to tell you. It's called British Rails, Along and Fast.

That is the music of Grimson, who sort of pictures himself as some bedraggled, long-haired, sort of freakish person that lives in the woods and releases songs like I Made My Therapist Cry Today. Quite a lot of music on his Bandcamp site, I have to say. And it says, from New York City, I got it reversed when I started the program. I said he was Berlin to New York. It's actually the other way around. He's originally from New York City. He now lives in Berlin, and he writes and animates videos for songs with lots of melodies, is how he classifies what he does. From his most recent album, we heard the track Round Trip Ticket from Grimson. And we started out with Bramwell, British Rails Are Long and Fast, and boy, every song they've released I've been very excited about. Formed in Torquay back in 2021 and are now based in Cardiff. And a group that they reference as being one of their favourites is the pastoral absurdism, that's a hard word to say, of the Mighty XTC. So you'll hear the Mighty XTC shortly here on Chimes. And as usual, a big thanks to the Community Radio Network. Now, I make two versions of this show. I make one for the Community Radio Network, which is slightly shorter, and the version that goes out on 2SER goes for an hour. Now, I think it was last week or the week before, I closed with one of my favourite songs from a little group, not that well known, called Blue House. And it's I Found a Reason, I think it's called, from their supposed debut album that came out quite a few years ago now. And I always sort of played that song either to friends or on radio programs. But I was digging through the album because I was thinking about them during the week and wondering why they hadn't done more. Well, this is another song from that album, and it's great. And it's more in that sort of whimsical, like we just mentioned, the absurdism of XTC's pastoral sound at times. This has got a similar sort of vibe to it, perhaps. And then we'll go really to the absurd side of things with the absolutely, and I say that in the nicest possible way, one of my favourite vocalists in Aldous Harding. But first up, this is Blue House, and Albert played the euphonium.

Aldous Harding, of course, from New Zealand. But she's got this real affinity with great, quirky pop music along the lines of what has long come out of Wales. And she teams up there with Welshman H. Hawkline for the beautiful song Venus in the Zinnia. But, of course, we think of Kate Le Bon at times with Aldous. They have a similar kind of orbit. And Aldous's latest album is just, again, genius. I love it. She's just one of my favourites. And I love how the arc of her musical sort of oeuvre has progressed. It's been brilliant. So Aldous Harding there with Venus in the Zinnia and Blue House. I hope you like them. Explore them. They're up on their band. They're up on Bandcamp. Albert played The Euphonium is the track I shared with you. This is Chimes. Big shout out to all the stations that tune in right across the country. Thanks to the Community Radio Network. From Taree to Perth, it's great to have people listening. And, of course, heard first on the mighty 2SER in Sydney. Now, here's a group that probably don't need an introduction. The group Wire. I really first heard them on the national broadcast. They did a special, I think, on the old Double J, as in the original. And they sort of walked through their career. And I was blown away. And one of the things that stands out for a group that were nominated under the punk banner, yes, some of their early tracks were quite shouty, but as time went on, they became more melancholic and edgy and did some incredible things by the time they hit the album 154. This one is just an amazing track. And I remember buying this album and putting it on, and it's the opening track. And again, I was surprised because it was not how I was thinking. I guess what I'm trying to say is Wire can be so many things even across one album. And this one, Practice Makes Perfect, is just brilliant. We'll team up two of my favourite British artists in this set, Wire and XTC. But this is Wire.

from the magic drums and wires. Just absolutely genius. And if he's listening, a shout out to John Encarnacau, who has on so many occasions brought the wonderful music and the spirit of XTC alive with his group that pays tribute to the great XTC. They only play ever so often, and if you get the opportunity, you should see them. XTC from Drums and Wires, That Is The Way. And we started out with Wire and Practice Makes Perfect. I was listening a lot to Horse Girl during the week, who have a wonderful, well, again, they can be bouncy and shiny. They can be more on the melancholic side. I've gone for that edge in this track, and it's got the melancholic mantra, I call it, the double M's, and it's great. This is Horse Girl, and I guess when you think of that, the yin and yang, it's sort of the duality, then it's good to hear that this track is called In Twos.

There's a touch of wonderful, dreamy psych folk from an artist that has Palestinian roots but based in America, in Boston, and does a lot of wonderful home solo recordings that feature elements that expand into a live setting with flute and a touch of glam. Bong Wish is the name of the group, the music of Mariam Saleh, and this is just brilliant stuff. The track Breeding Evil from Bong Wish. Started out with Horse Girl, and hopefully they'll have something out new soon. You never know. Intus is the track I shared with you. Now, this next one, I thought I should up the ante a bit because we've had a fairly languid show. There has certainly been jangle that's been sort of catchy and uplifting, but this goes more into the edge that we love playing on Chimes. A group that I've been a fan of for a long time, Marbled Eye, they do have a new release out, and I'll play that in the coming weeks. But this one of their older tracks, is Tonight from Marbled Eye.

Marbled Eye there, rounding out this edition of Chimes. I hope you have enjoyed it. Big thanks as usual to the Community Radio Network. 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

poets and intellectuals of this time. The innovative minds, the intelligentsia, those that are breaking down the barriers and choosing a bohemian existence, escaping from dreary suburban ideals and materialistic death traps. Where are these engaging people? The risk takers, the revolutionaries, those living apart from this big unrest, those escaping the sterility of corporate junkies who get high on materialistic consumption.

0: Welcome to the Bohemian Beat. We will journey beyond the horizon and find the artists living on the edge, going down into the murky waters of their very existence, where these brave souls have re-emerged with art that is challenging, original, and brutal.
1: You have tuned into the Bohemian Beat. I'm Riddy, with you for the next hour with poetry and music. Let's settle in with a track from Antenna. Come on, Spring.

0: That was Antenna with Come On Spring. Keeping the spring mood, let's check out the poem Very Early Spring by Kathleen Mansfield. A New Zealand writer and critic who lived between 1888 and 1923. She is considered to be an important author of the modernist movement. Her works are celebrated across the world and reflected the spirit of her time, capturing the changing dynamics and the shifting roles of women. Mansfield embraced experimentation and challenged traditional narrative structures, infusing her stories with a touch of modernism. She wove together themes of longing and alienation and the bittersweet beauty of life.
1: Very Early Spring by Kathryn Mansfield. The fields are snowbound no longer. There are little blue lakes and flags of tenderest green. The snow has been caught up into the sky, so many white clouds, and the blue of the sky is cold. Now the sun walks in the forest. He touches the boughs and stems with his golden fingers. They shiver and wake from slumber. Over the barren branches he shakes his yellow curls. Yet is the forest full of the sound of tears. A wind dances over the fields. Shrill and clear the sound of her waking laughter. Yet the little blue lakes tremble, and the flags of tenderest green bend and quiver.
0: Gisela Rowe reading Very Early Spring by Kathryn Mansfield. Thomas Carey, who lived between 1595 and 1640, was an English poet known for his elegant, witty verse, which earned him recognition as one of the prominent poets of the Caroline era. Carey's poetry reflected the cultural and political backdrop of his time. His works encompassed various themes, including love, beauty, nature, and the transient nature of life. Drawing inspiration from classical poetry and the metaphysical tradition, Carey crafted poems that were characterized by their refined language, imagery, and skillful use of poetic devices. The following poem by Thomas Carey is called The Spring.
2: The Spring by Thomas Carew. Now that the winter's gone, the earth has lost her snow-white robes, and now no more the frost candies the grass or casts an icy cream upon the silver lake or crystal stream. But the warm sun thaws the benumbed earth and makes it tender, gives a sacred birth to the dead swallow, wakes in hollow tree the drowsy cuckoo and the humble bee. Now do a choir of chirping minstrels bring in triumph to the world the youthful spring. The valleys, hills, and woods in rich array welcome the coming of the longed-for May. Now all things smile, only my love doth lower. Nor hath the scalding noonday sun the power to melt that marble ice, which still doth hold her heart congealed and makes her pity cold. The ox, which lately did for shelter fly into the stall, doth now securely lie in open fields. And love no more is made by the fireside, but in the cooler shade Amyntas now doth with his Chloris sleep under a sycamore, and all things keep time with the season. Only she doth carry June in her eyes, in her heart January.

0: You are listening to The Bohemian Beat, broadcasting nationally across the Community Radio Network since 2007. We just heard Federico Mercosia with Spring Song, and before that, Richard Midgley reading the poem The Spring by English metaphysical poet Thomas Carey. The poem Spring Offensive by the English poet and soldier Wilfred Owen explores the experiences of soldiers before an impending battle during World War I. The poem begins with a serene scene where soldiers are resting near a ridge, enjoying the tranquility of nature. However, as they prepare to launch an offensive against the enemy, a sense of unease and foreboding creeps in. Spring Offensive by Wilfred Owen was published posthumously in the poetry collection Poems in 1920. Owen had been killed on November the 4th, 1918, at 25 years of age. The collection Poems has been described as perhaps the finest volume of anti-war poetry to emerge from the war.
1: Spring Offensive. Halted against the shade of a last hill, they fed and, lying easy, were at ease, and finding comfortable chests and knees, carelessly slept. But many there stood still, to face the stark, blank sky beyond the ridge, knowing their feet had come to the end of the world. Marvelling they stood, and watched the long grass swirled, by the May breeze murmurous with wasp and midge, for though the summer oozed into their veins like the injected drug for their bones' pains, sharp on their souls hung the imminent line of grass, fearfully flashed the sky's mysterious glass. Hour after hour they ponder the warm field, and the far valley behind, where the buttercups had blessed with gold their slow boots coming up, where even the little brambles would not yield, but clutched and clung to them like sorrowing hands. They breathed like trees unstirred, till like a cold gust thrilled the little word, at which each body and its soul would be girded and tighten them for battle. No alarms of bugles, no high flags, no clamorous haste, only a lift and flare of eyes that face the sun, like a friend with whom their love is undone. Oh, larger shone that smile against the sun, mightier than his whose bounty those have spurned. So soon they topped the hill and raced together over an open stretch of herb and heather exposed. And instantly the whole sky burned with fury against them, and soft sudden cups opened in thousands for their blood, and the green slopes chasmed and steepened sheer to infinite space. Of them who, running on the last high place, leapt to swift unseen bullets, or went up on the hot blast and fury of hell's upsurge, or plunged and fell away past this world's verge, some say God caught them even before they fell. But what say such as from existence brink, ventured but drave too swift to sink? The few who rushed in the body to enter hell, and there out-fiending all its fiends and flames with superhuman inhumanities, long famous glories, immemorial shames, and crawling slowly back, have by degrees regained cool, peaceful air in wonder. Why speak they not of comrades that went under?

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1: That was Unlike Pluto with As They Bloom. And before that, David Moore reading Spring Offensive by the English poet and soldier Wilfred Owen. Robert Service was 40 years old when World War I broke out. He worked as a stretcher bearer and ambulance driver with the Ambulance Corps of the American Red Cross, until he experienced issues with his health and then ended up in Paris convalescing. It was there he wrote a new book of mainly war poetry. It was called Rhymes of a Red Cross Man in 1916. Robert Service was a renowned poet and writer, best known for his poems inspired by the Klondike gold rush of the late 19th century. He was born in 1874 in Lanchester, England. His family moved to Scotland when he was just 5 years old, and then they later moved to Canada in 1894. With the end of the war, Service settled in Paris, where he was considered the wealthiest author living in the city. He was known to dress as a working man and walk the streets, blending in and observing everything around him. These experiences were used in his book of poetry, Ballads of a Bohemian, published in 1921. The poems are given in the persona of an American poet in Paris who served as an ambulance driver and an infantryman in the war. The verses are separated by diary entries over a period of 4 years. The following piece is Spring Part 1 from Ballads of a Bohemian by Robert Service.
2: Ballads of a Bohemian by Robert W. Service. Prelude. Alas, upon some starry height, the gods of excellence to please, this hand of mine will never smite the harp of high serenities. Mere minstrel of the street am I, to whom a careless coin you fling, but who, beneath the bitter sky, blue-lipped yet indolent of eye, can shrill a song of spring. A song of merry mansard days, the cheery chimney-tops among, of rollicks and of roundelays, when we were young, when we were young. A song of love and lilac nights, of wit, of wisdom and of wine, of folly whirling on the heights, of hunger and of hope divine, of Blanche, Suzette, and Celestine, and all that gay and tender band who shared with us the fat, the lean, the hazard of Illusion Land. When scores of Philistines we slew, as mightily with brush and pen we sought to make the world anew, and scorned the gods of other men. When we were fools divinely wise, who held it rapturous to strive, when art was sacred in our eyes, and it was heaven to be alive. O days of glamour, glory, truth, to you tonight I raise my glass. O freehold of immortal youth, Bohemia, the lost, alas. O laughing lads who led the romp, respectable you've grown, I'm told. Your heads you bow to power and pomp, you've learned to know the worth of gold. O merry maids who shared our cheer, your eyes are dim, your locks are grey, and as you scrub, I sadly fear your daughters speed the dance today. O windmill land and crescent moon, O columbine and pierrette, to you my old guitar I tune, ere I forget, ere I forget. So come, good men who toil and tire, who smoke and sip the kindly cup, ring round about the tavern fire, ere yet you drink your liquor up, and hear my simple songs of earth, of youth and truth and living things, of poverty and proper mirth, of rags and rich imaginings, of cock-a-hoop, blue heaven days, of hearts elate and eager breath, of wonder, worship, pity, praise, of sorrow, sacrifice, and death. of lusting, laughter, passion, pain, of nights that lure and dreams that thrall. And if a golden word I gain, O kindly folks, God save you all. And if you shake your heads in blame, good friends, God love you all the same. Book One, Spring, Part One. Montparnasse, April 1914. All day the sun has shone into my little attic, a bitter sunshine that brightened yet did not warm. And so, as I toiled and toiled doggedly enough, many were the looks I cast at the three faggots I had saved to cook my evening meal. Now, however, my supper is over, my pipe alight, and as I stretch my legs before the embers, I have at last a glow of comfort, a glimpse of peace. My garret. Here is my garret, up five flights of stairs. Here is where I deal in dreams and ply in fancies. Here is the wonder shop of all my wares, my sounding sonnets and my red romances. Here's where I challenge fate and ring my rhymes and grope at glory, aye, and starve at times. Here is my stronghold, stout of heart am I, greeting each dawn as songful as a linnet, and when at night on yon poor bed I lie, blessing the world and every soul that's in it. Here's where I thank the Lord no shadow bars my skylight's vision of the valiant stars. Here is my palace, tapestried with dreams. Ah, though tonight 10 sous are all my treasure, while in my gaze immortal beauty gleams, am I not dowered with wealth beyond all measure? Though in my ragged coat my songs I sing, king of my soul, I envy not the king. Here is my haven, it's so quiet here. Only the scratch of pen, the candle's flutter, shabby and barren small, but oh how dear. Mark you, my table with my work a clutter, my shelf of tattered books along the wall, my bed, my broken chair, that's nearly all. Only 4 faded walls, yet mine, all mine. Oh, you fine folks, a pauper scorns your pity. Look where above me stars of rapture shine. See where below me gleams the siren city. Am I not rich? A millionaire, no less, if wealth be told in terms of happiness. 10 sous. I think one can sing best of poverty when one is holding it at arm's length. I'm sure that when I wrote these lines, fortune had for a moment tweaked me by the nose. Tonight, however, I am truly down to 10 sous. It is for that I have stayed in my room all day, rolled in my blankets and clutching my pen with clammy fingers. I must work, work, work. I must finish my book before poverty crushes me. I am not only writing for my living, but for my life. Even today, my muse was mutinous. For hours and hours, anxiously, I stared at a paper that was blank. Nervously, I paced up and down my garret. Bitterly, I flung myself on my bed. Then suddenly, it all came. Line after line, I wrote with hardly a halt. So I made another of my ballads of the boulevards. Here it is. Julot the Apache. You've heard of Julot the Apache, and Gigolette his mom? Montmartre was their hunting ground, but Belleville was their home. A little chap, just like a boy, with smudgy black moustache. Yet there was nothing juvenile in Julot the Apache. From head to heel, as tough as steel, as nimble as a cat, with every trick of twist and kick, a master of savate. And Gigolette was tall and fair, as stupid as a cow, with 3 combs in the greasy hair she banged upon her brow. You'd see her on the Place Pigalle on any afternoon, a primitive and strapping wench, as brazen as the moon. And yet, there is a tale that's told of Clichy after dark, and two gendarmes who swung their arms with Julot for a mark. And oh, but they'd have got him too, they banged and blazed away, when like a flash a woman leapt between them and the prey. She took the medicine meant for him, she came down with a crash. Quick now, and make your getaway, O Julot the Apache! But no, he turned, ran swiftly back, his arms around her met. They nabbed him sobbing like a kid, and kissing Gigolette. Now I'm a reckless painter chap who loves a jamboree, and one night in Cyrano's bar I got upon a spree. And there were trollops all about and crooks of every kind, but though the place was reeling round, I didn't seem to mind. Till down I sank, and all was blank when in the bleary dawn I woke up in my studio to find my money gone. 300 francs I'd scraped and squeezed to pay my quarter's rent. Someone has pinched my wad, I wailed. It never has been spent. And as I racked my brains to seek how I could raise some more, before my cruel landlord kicked me cowering from the door, a knock. "Come in," I gruffly groaned, and did not raise my head. Then, lo, I heard a husky voice, a swift and silky tread. "You got so blind last night, mon vieux, I collared all your cash. 300 francs, there, nom de Dieu," said Julot the Apache. And that was how I came to know Julot and Gigolette, and we would talk and drink a bock and smoke a cigarette, and I would meditate upon the artistry of crime, and he would tell of cracking cribs and cops and doing time. Or else, when he was flush of funds, he'd carelessly explain he'd biffed some bloated bourgeois on the border of the Seine. So gentle and polite he was, just like a man of peace, and not a desperado and the terror of the police. Now one day in a bistro that's behind the Place Vendôme, I came on Julot the Apache and Gigolette his mum. And as they looked so very grave, says I to them, says I, "Come on and have a little glass, it's good to rinse the eye. You both look mighty serious, you've something on the heart." "Ah, yes," said Julot the Apache, "we've something to impart. When such things come to folks like us, it isn't very gay. It's Gigolette. She tells me that a gosse is on the way." Then Gigolette, she looked at me with eyes like stones of gall. "If we were honest folks," said she, "I wouldn't mind at all. But then, you know the life we lead. Well, anyway, I mean, that is providing it's a girl, to call her Angeline." "Cheer up," said I. "It's all in life. There's gold within the dross. Come on, we'll drink another verre to Angeline the gosse." And so the weary winter passed, and then, one April morn, the worthy Julot came at last to say the babe was born. "I'd like to chuck it in the Seine," he sourly snarled. "And yet, I guess I'll have to let it live, because of Gigolette." I only laughed, for sure I saw his spite was all a bluff, and he was prouder than a prince behind his manner gruff. Yet every day he'd blast the brat with curses deep and grim, and swear to me that Gigolette no longer thought of him. And then, one night he dropped the mask, his eyes were sick with dread, and when I offered him a smoke he groaned and shook his head. "I'm all upset, it's Angeline. She's covered with a rash. She'll maybe die, my little gosse," cried Julot the Apache. But Angeline, I joy to say, came through the test all right, though Julot, so they tell me, watched beside her day and night. And when I saw him next, says he, "Come up and dine with me. We'll buy a beefsteak on the way, a bottle and some brie." And so I had a merry night within his humble home, and laughed with Angeline the gosse and Gigolette the mum. And every time that Julot used a word the least obscene, how Gigolette would frown at him and point to Angeline. Oh, such a little innocent, with hair of silken floss. I do not wonder they were proud of Angeline the Gosse. And when her arms were round his neck, then Julot says to me, I must work harder now, mon vieux, since I've to work for three. He worked so very hard indeed, the police dropped in one day, and for a year behind the bars they put him safe away. So dark and silent now their home, they'd gone, I'd wondered where, till in a laundry near I saw a child with shining hair, and o'er the tub a strapping wench, her arms in soapy foam. Lo, it was Angeline the Gosse, and Gigolette the Môme. And so I kept an eye on them, and saw that all went right, until at last came Julot home, half crazy with delight. And when he'd kissed them both, says he, I've had my fill this time. I'm on the honest now, I am. I'm all fed up with crime. You mark my words, the page I turn is going to be clean. I swear it on the head of her, my little Angeline. And so, to finish up my tale, this morning, as I strolled along the boulevard, I heard a voice I knew of old. I saw a rosy little man with walrus-like moustache. I stopped. I stared. By all the gods, 'twas Julot the apache. I'm in the garden way, he said, and doing mighty well. I've half an acre under glass and heaps of truck to sell. Come out and see. Oh, come, my friend, on Sunday, wetter shine. Say, it's the first communion of that little girl of mine.

0: This is the Bohemian Beat, and we just heard Azum Ali with Spring Arrives. And before that, Christine Hughes reading Spring Part 1 from Ballads of Bohemian by Robert Service, sourced from LibriVox.org. Lines Written in Early Spring is a poem by William Wordsworth, one of the key figures of the Romantic movement in English literature. Published in 1798 as part of the collection Lyrical Ballads, the poem reflects his deep connection with nature and his contemplation of humanity's disconnection from the natural world.
1: I heard a thousand blended notes while in a grove I sat reclined, in that sweet mood when pleasant thoughts bring sad thoughts to the mind. To her fair works did nature link the human soul that through me ran, and much it grieved my heart to think what man has made of man. Through primrose tufts in that green bower the periwinkle trailed its wreaths, and 'tis my faith that every flower enjoys the air it breathes. The birds around me hopped and played, their thoughts I cannot measure, but the least motion which they made, it seemed a thrill of pleasure. The budding twigs spread out their fan to catch the breezy air, and I must think, do all I can, that there was pleasure there. If this belief from heaven be sent, if such be nature's holy plan, have I not reason to lament what man has made of man?

0: That was Black Eyed Peas with Where Is the Love? And before that, Christopher Hassell reading Lines Written in Early Spring by English Romantic poet William Wordsworth. And we have time for one more poem. Sweet Spring Is Your is a poem by E.E. Cummings, a poet known for his unique experimental writing style. The poem celebrates the arrival of spring and the joyous emotions it evokes. The poem expresses a sense of unity with nature and highlights the connection between the changing seasons and human emotions.
1: Sweet Spring by E.E. Cummings. Sweet spring is your time, is my time, is our time, for springtime is love time. And viva sweet love. All the merry little birds are flying, in the floating, in the very spirits singing, in are winging, in the blossoming. Lovers go and lovers come, a wandering, a wondering, but any two are perfectly alone. There's nobody else alive. Such a sky and such a sun I never knew. And neither did you, and everybody never breathed quite so many kinds of yes. Not a tree can count his leaves, each herself by opening, but shining who by thousands mean only one amazing thing. Secretly adoring, shyly, tiny, winging, darling, floating, merry in the blossoming, always joyful selves are singing. Sweet springing, darling, floating, merry in the blossoming, always joyful selves are singing.

The Birdsong Project Volume 4. And we will have to end on that note with a track by Natalie Merchant based on a poem by 19th century English poet Gerald Manley Hopkins called Spring and Fall to a Young Child. The Bohemian Beat will be back next week. Same beat time, same Bohemian frequency. Thank you for joining me on the Bohemian Beat. I'm ready.

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Thank you.

Hello there and welcome to this week's episode of Global Village. My name's Habib, and for the next hour I'll be taking you on a musical journey that celebrates life through the culture and diversity of world music. Thanks for joining us for the program today. Some of the countries we'll be visiting include France, Spain, Turkey and Brazil. So wherever you may happen to be listening in this big wide world, sit back, get comfortable, because our magical carpet is about to take off. To start the show today, let's go to Senegal.

Music from Colombia by Aires Colombianos, and that track was Aires de mi Tierra from the album Latin America, Music of Eva. And before that, music from Egypt by Hisham Abbas, and that was the title track from his album Nari Narin. And to open the show today, music from Senegal by Orchestra Baobab, and the track El Son Te Llama from the album Specialist in All Styles. 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Let's continue our musical journey now and go to Brazil.

0: Celtic folk music from Spain by the group Jan de Cubel, who come from Asturias in Spain. And that track was Cabra Yega from the album The Rough Guide to Celtic Music. And before that, music from Turkey by Porque Son Turcos and the track Gidersen from the album Made in Turkey. And to open that set, music from Brazil by Alexandre Pires and the track Quita Menos La Ropa. And that's from the album Estrella Guia. You're listening to Global Village across Australia on the Community Radio Network. Hope you're enjoying the program so far. Let's continue our musical odyssey now and go to Germany.
1: Hoje eu acordei pensando em você, pensando no vazio que você deixou. Acordei e fiz uma canção.

Music from France by Thierry Robin, playing the bouzouk, and that song is called Tehura Dreams from the album Le Regard Nu. And before that, music from Cuba by Chapotin y sus Estrellas and the track La Guarapachanga from the album Radio Havana. And before that, we heard music from Algeria on the northern shelf of Africa. The track was Litima by Mohamed Amin, and that's from the album Algeria and Tunisia, Folk of the World. And to open that set, music from Germany by Mo Horizons, the track Foto Viva, the album Women's World Voices. You're listening to Global Village across Australia on the Community Radio Network. And that brings us to the end of the program today. I hope you've enjoyed listening to Global Village, and I look forward to your company again at the same time next week. I'm going to leave you now with music from Indian UK musician Punjabi MC. This track is called Challa.

0: Thanks, everybody. Holy shit. Good to see you guys again. That was 5 minutes. Fuck yeah, hurry up. Alright, this next song's a little bit shorter.
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1: 2XX acknowledges the traditional custodians of the land we broadcast from, the Ngunnawal and Ngambri people, and recognise their continuing connection to land, waters and culture. 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
1: Good morning, I'm Laura Devoy. The federal government says it's unlikely to reinstate a cut to the fuel excise. Earlier this year, the excise was halved for 3 months in response to high oil prices caused by the war in the Middle East. The cut was extended at a reduced rate in July, but the excise returned to its regular rate last month. While oil prices have skyrocketed again in recent days, Energy Minister Chris Bowen told the ABC further cuts are unlikely.
2: Look, we said that the excise cut was temporary. We were very clear on that right from the beginning. We did extend it a bit to have it gradually return to more normal levels. That has played out. We're not going to respond to every daily movement on the world oil price.
1: Brent crude oil is today trading at about US$107 a barrel. Fuel prices have already risen in Australia, with petrol back up above $2 a litre. The First Ministers of Scotland, Wales and Northern Ireland have called for referendums to leave the United Kingdom. The leaders of the Scottish National Party, Plaid Cymru and Sinn Féin, met

0: overnight and agreed no Westminster government has the right to block democracy or undermine the principle that their people will decide their own future. They say they'll call for the British government to prepare for, plan and facilitate constitutional change in each jurisdiction. Plaid Cymru leader Rhian ap Iorwerth says it's up to the people of Wales to decide their own future.
1: This is in the hands of the people of Wales. What I have always said I will seek to do is to build confidence in the people of Wales in being excited about taking those levers of change into our own hands.
0: US President Donald Trump says Ukraine and Russia have agreed not to hit each other's energy facilities. Mr. Trump has blamed rises in the global price of oil mostly on that conflict rather than that between the US and Iran. From Washington, here's the BBC's Tom Bateman.
2: President Trump said Ukraine had agreed not to hit Russian energy targets and that Russia had agreed to do likewise. However, Ukraine's President Volodymyr Zelensky said on social media his country had proposed a deal that would halt the destruction of critical infrastructure, including energy, but he was not confident Russia had any intention of adhering to any agreement. There has been no official word from Moscow. For months, Ukraine has been targeting Russia's oil and gas industry with long-range strikes, prompting fuel rationing and a ban on Russian diesel exports, while Moscow has escalated its air campaign against Ukraine's power grid ahead of winter.
0: A new study published by the University of Sydney has found loneliness and social isolation has increased among Australia's most vulnerable populations. Brock Anderson has more.
3: The report released today in the International Journal of Epidemiology found that across Australia, social isolation had nearly doubled from 16.9% in 2001 to 29.9% in 2023. At the same time, loneliness increased from 6.2% to 8.4%. Lead author Dr. Netta Hagani says loneliness and social isolation were more common among people who were unemployed, lived in a more socioeconomically disadvantaged area or lived alone, were widowed or had lower education levels. Dr. Hagani says both social isolation and loneliness lead to poorer physical and mental health outcomes.
0: Turning to sport, Port Adelaide's Ella Hands has been suspended for 3 matches for a head-high bump on Melbourne's Eliza McNamara, who has since undergone surgery on a fractured jaw. The AFLW's match review officer graded the incident severe impact and high contact.
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And hi there. You're listening to, and I thank you very much, the Dirt Music Radio Show, coming to you, as it does every week, from the studios of 2SER. Stuart Kibbs, my name. Thanks a bunch for joining me this week. And if you're wondering, what have you stumbled upon? What is the Dirt Music Radio Show? What's it all about? Let me explain. Dirt Music is a radio show about music that comes from the heart and takes absolutely no prisoners. What you're about to hear can come from right across the musical spectrum, just so long as it's made with no concession whatsoever to fad or to fashion. So it's another week, another Dirt Music. Lots of music to get through. Some of it's old, some of it's new, some of it, of course, is in between. Let's get started with two pretty new things. One very new thing, which is the new album from Billy Strings, the remarkable, wonderful Billy Strings. The album is called So Much for Goodbyes. We're going to listen to a song from it called Lucid Daydream. And then a discovery of mine over the last week or two, an American artist by the name of John R. Miller. He's got a new album out called The Great Unknowing, and we're going to listen to an incredible song from it called A World Away. We are away on Dirt Music.

Can't recall having worked one single day. When it comes to work, I'd prefer to play a jukebox in my mind.

two incredible, well, I hope you agree, performances to get us underway this week on Dirt Music. First, Billy Strings. I was so incredibly impressed by his live performance when he toured Australia. Was it earlier this year or late last year? But he was phenomenal. New album out called So Much for Goodbyes. We listened to Lucid Daydream. Then, as I mentioned, a new discovery for me, John R. Millar with A World Away. Another artist that maybe I need to get out more. I listen to a lot of music, but I don't get to everything that I've just discovered. Her name is Brennan Wedel, W-E-D-L. An incredible, wonderful, I'm saying incredible a lot, but it is incredible, self-titled album from her. This is a song from it called $2 Pistol.

Hope very much you're enjoying the tunes this week on Dirt Music. There are a lot more of them to come, but three there. Based in Nashville, Brennan Weddle with a song from her called $2 Pistol. If you like the sound of that, sort of a mixture of Lucinda Williams meets Sheryl Crow, then you'll like the rest of her record, probably as much as I do. Then I'm a big fan of outsider folk, experimental folk. So we listen to Super Carrie from a brand new album called Derelict, a song called Islands in the Bay, which documents a whole bunch of landscapes on the New South Wales coast as the artist travelling as Super Carrie, travelled along it in a tiny van. And then after that, he's Australian, but he's lived in Dublin, in Ireland, for many, many, many years. Very fine songwriter by the name of Rory Faithfield. New song out from him, first one in a very long time. It's called Your Eyes Adjust to the Dark. Speaking of new music, artist travelling as Jane Dyer with DOA. 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

me out because I want you, hold me down until I need it, oh, I don't care about anyone else.

0: Three more tunes there on Dirt Music, all of them new and all of them from Australia. Jane Dyer is the name for the artist that we listened to first with DOA, then Toby Mobbs, who's got a new album out called Stranger That I Know, a song from it called Far From Home, and then some cosmic folk from Melbourne artist Zoe Fox with a song from her called Skipty Doo. Yep. Skip-dee-doo. All right, let's move on. Stuart Coop with you, having a good time this week, sharing some music with you. There's a new album out from the Jayhawks. Here's a song from it. Sounds like the old Jayhawks, and there ain't nothing wrong with that at all.
1: We'll

Okay, we started that trio of songs with a new one from the Jayhawks, the album Sanctuary Park, and the tune called Hands Upon the Wheel. Then, for no particular reason, I was going to play it last week because it's referenced in a Ray Wiley Hubbard song, but I played another song off the Ray Wiley Hubbard album which didn't reference that, so I didn't have a reason, but it's been lingering in my mind. That's a elongated way of explaining why we listened to J.J. Cale's song from, I think, 1972 called Crazy a Mama. And then after that, a request from Chris in the Sydney suburb of Marrickville. Greg Trooper, a vastly underrated songwriter and singer, and from him, Hummingbird. Let's move on now. Never need an excuse to play the Grateful Dead on Dirt Music, but recently released is, I think they're claiming these are the earliest live recordings of the Grateful Dead, recorded at the Fillmore on July the 3rd, 1966. We're going to listen to the Grateful Dead doing their version of the traditional folk song, He Was a Friend of Mine, recorded by the Byrds with different lyrics in 1965. They turned it into a song referencing JFK, and this is what the Grateful Dead did with it.

Two tunes there, a very early recording of The Grateful Dead from 1966 doing He Was a Friend of Mine, and after that, new Alabama Shakes album is out called I Must Be Dreaming, and from that we listen to Waist Deep. Time for me to say goodbye to those of you taking the syndicated show. Hope you can join me next week for another Dirt Music coming to you from the studios of 2SER and around Australia, thanks to the Community Radio Network. Gonna leave you with this for this portion of the show with something from vibraphone player Gary Burton, his version of Handbags and Glad Rags, released on his Alone at Last album in 1971, written by Mike Dabo when he was lead singer with Manfred Mann, first recorded by Chris Harlow in 1967, and probably more famously by Rod Stewart in 1969.

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1: National Radio News.
2: Good morning, I'm Laura Devoy. South Australia's opposition leader says Whyalla locals need certainty about the future of the steelworks. Yesterday, the state government confirmed the blast furnace, which has been shut down for months, would not be restarted. As a result, more than 500 jobs will be lost. The steelworks is the only manufacturer of rail in Australia and is the largest employer in the regional city of Whyalla. A sale is expected to be finalised by the end of this year. SA opposition leader Ashton Hearn is calling for a roadmap outlining the future of Whyalla.
3: It could take around 3 to 4 years before the heartbeat of the steelworks is reinstalled, if you like. And so that provides a great level of uncertainty, not only for the steelworks itself, but of course for the future of the city and our economic security as a state and ultimately a nation.
2: That audio from the ABC. A bushfire-affected Victorian community will have the opportunity to meet with insurers and councillors today. Shannon Kirkwood has more.
4: The Insurance Council of Australia is hosting the meetings with policyholders in Harcourt, where locals can discuss existing claims or lodge new ones in the wake of the catastrophic bushfires in January. Representatives from the Council and the Australian Financial Complaints Authority will also be available to answer questions about the claims process, dispute resolution and other insurance information. Anglicare Victoria Financial Counselling and Rural Financial Counselling Victoria West will also be in attendance. Issues with insurers were among the matters raised by Harcourt community members at this year's bushfire inquiry. Consultations will be held in the bushfire-affected communities

0: of Alexandra and Euroa tomorrow and Thursday.
1: HIV diagnoses have dropped by a quarter over a decade, but there have been disproportionate numbers reported in First Nations people. New data shows 3 in every 100,000 Australians were diagnosed with HIV in 2025, compared to 1 in 4 a decade ago. The Kirby Institute at the University of New South Wales, Sydney, maintains the National HIV Registry and also publishes annual surveillance reports. It estimates Australia has met its targets for reducing HIV. Officials in Gaza have warned the territory's health system risks collapsing after transport services for medical staff were suspended. The BBC's Hugo Bashega reports from Jerusalem.
2: The UN says the humanitarian situation in Gaza remains dire as Israeli attacks continue to hit populated areas, causing casualties and damage and driving further displacement. It has blamed persistent shortages of critical medical supplies, including medicines and oxygen equipment, on restrictions imposed by Israel, which bans the entry of items it says could also be used for military purposes. There are renewed concerns ahead of winter, when hundreds of thousands of people could face heightened risks of flooding, illness and malnutrition.
1: Several Australians are up for awards at the Emmys, which will get underway later this morning. Among the nominees, Sarah Snook for Outstanding Lead Actress in a Limited or Anthology Series or Movie, Nicole Kidman as Executive Producer for Margot's Got Money Troubles, which is up for Outstanding Comedy Series. The Pitt, which stars Aussie Shabana Aziz, leads the nominations with 25. Turning to sport, Penrith Panthers halfback Nathan Cleary is racing the clock to be fit for the NRL's preliminary finals. The club has confirmed Cleary sustained a stress-related bone issue in his foot during Sunday's win over the Sydney Roosters. While the Panthers have this weekend off, Cleary has nearly a fortnight to prove his fitness.
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I'm Pete West and I'll be with you until 8:30 this morning. Before the news, we heard a show called Dirt Music, hosted by Stuart Coupe, a show you can hear every Tuesday morning between 6 a.m. and 7 a.m. on this radio station. We opened today's proceedings with a song that reminds us of all the dreams we never got to live. Ah. And importantly, it counsels us to live our daydreams. The song's called Daydream by Lily Mayawa, and it was followed by Debbie Dawson singing Turn the TV On. Our program this morning is mainly made up of songs that have some connection with television or related media. And here now, Sam Fender with TV Dinner off a 2025 album called People Watching.

That was Stella Donnelly, or Donnelly, who was watching telly, off a 2019 album called Beware of the Dogs. And before that, Billie Eilish, with a song simply called TV. She sounded like she was on the verge of breaking down. Certainly is a song that brings tears to our eyes. We're here at 21 Pilots now, and We Don't Believe What's on TV, from 2015. Which will follow with Billy Joel's great song called Pressure from 1982.

And that's it. After Billy Joel, we heard Empire of the Sun with their song from 2024 called Television. It's a song that critiques the falsehood and trivial sense that social media and overall media have built in people that no longer move away from the day-to-day bombardment. It affords a profound meaning and reminds us that we are the people and we do need to exercise discernment and judgment. On the same theme, here are Jebediah singing Television Lies. 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

I just stick the aerial into my skin and let the signal run through my veins. TVOD.

was TVOD from the normal. The normal basically being the clever audio work of one Daniel Miller from England. Before that, we had the Rubber City Rebels with Your Television Lies from 2003 that was apparently released as a private single. We also had Bruce Springsteen in there with 57 Channels and Nothing On. Now, I think it's time for some reggae. I hope that's okay with you. And I'm feeling ready for some fine rock steady. Oh, yeah. So shake it up, and I'm a poet and I know it. Here's Jimmy London from Jamaica with Tighten Up off a 7-inch 45 that came out on the Galaxy Records label in 1982. Enjoy.

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1: National Radio News.
2: Good morning, I'm Laura Devoy. The Australian Defence Force has grown to its largest size in 25 years. New figures show in the 2025-26 financial year, the ADF enlisted more than 8,100 personnel, the highest intake in 16 years. The full-time and permanent workforce now exceeds 64,000, and the separation rate, that is the number of people choosing to leave, was the lowest it's been in 15 years. Defence Minister Richard Marles told News 24 it's a significant achievement.
3: This is a function of government policy. Like we are recruiting much smarter. We are doing our advertisements where young people actually are online. So we're doing less on TV, but more online, very much targeting young people where they are. We've had a number of innovative practices such as pop-up recruitment centres, which have proved to be really important and effective.
2: The Cancer Council has thrown its support behind a push for stricter regulation of alcohol advertising and marketing in Australia. A parliamentary committee has recommended the government establish a new mandatory alcohol advertising and marketing regulatory framework. It would aim to reduce exposure to children, harmonise rules across content platforms, and introduce appropriate monitoring and penalties for non-compliance. The Cancer Council says the recommendations reflect long-standing concerns about the inadequacy of Australia's current approach to alcohol advertising regulations. An Indigenous Land Council has renewed calls for proposed legal changes on how Crown land is allocated to be scrapped. Under New South Wales law, Aboriginal land councils can make claims on Crown land that is unused, not needed, or not being used lawfully. State Parliament will today begin debating a bill which proposes changes to the law, which would give the Crown Lands Minister power to specify the purposes for which Crown land is reserved or dedicated. The New South Wales Aboriginal Land Council says the bill waters down existing land rights. One of the founders of artificial intelligence giant Anthropic says there may be a need for a compulsory AI kill switch. Several AI companies have warned of the rising technology in recent days and its potential risk to humanity. Jack Clark from Anthropic says most labs have different ways of being able to pull the plug. He told the BBC so-called kill switches may have to be made mandatory.
4: This is the kind of thing that you want to feed into the larger policy conversation. Should you mandate that companies definitely have a kill switch, and is that kill switch verified?

0: verifiable by a third party. I think that's the kind of thing that society's going to want to know and might want to eventually pass rules around.
1: Artwork created by participants of an Aboriginal men's brief intervention program is being shared with a Western Australian community today. Lewis Donaldson has the details.
2: The exhibition in Carnarvon is a collection of works completed by men involved in the We Can Together program. It is designed to hold Aboriginal men accountable for violence against women and children. Participants are invited to create an artwork alongside a personal journey story reflecting on life, experiences, choices made, and what's been learnt in the program. Organisers say behind every artwork is a man who chooses to face the truth and stand with a community who believes change is possible. The exhibition officially opens this afternoon.
1: Turning to sport, Port Adelaide's Ella Hands has been suspended for 3 matches for a head-high bump on Melbourne's Eliza McNamara, who has since undergone surgery on a fractured jaw. The AFLW's match review officer graded the incident severe impact and high contact. Meantime, Richmond's Montana McKinnon and West Coast's Abigail Bushby were both handed 1-match bans.
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4: Do you want to know what's going on at 2XX right now? 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It's got your 2XX track of the week on it. 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

since the news, we've had the Nardics from 2018 with Destroy Me, Coffee and TV from Blur from England from 1999, and the Hawaii Five-O theme, the Ventures cover of the original that was recorded by the CBS Studio Orchestra in about 1968. Now here are the Stooges with TVI from 1970, which comes off the Funhouse album. This punk classic uses TVI as a metaphor to describe a gaze as invasive and omnipresent as a camera lens.

Now we have the Buggles with Video Killed the Radio Star. It was basically a kid's pop song, but quite complex musically. Anyway, it's got a nice overall vibe, and if you want to take the time to look on YouTube, there's a most interesting video for this song.

I'll say bye-bye at this stage and leave you with Cool for Cats by UK Squeeze. It mentions the Sweeney, a very popular English TV show about cops and robbers, which starred John Thorpe. And we'll follow it with 2024 Live and their song Talismans from France, which has to do with a jukebox in a cafe and people dancing to it. I'll see you next time. Bye-bye.

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5: 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I would like to begin today's episode by acknowledging the Palawa of Lutruwita, along with Aboriginal and Torres Strait Islander peoples Australia-wide. Carried by Aboriginal and Torres Strait Islander peoples and the land and sea which we call home is the world's oldest continuing living culture dating back to 65,000 years. Aboriginal and Torres Strait Islander peoples were the first artists, scientists, creators, storytellers and so much more. We wish to firmly acknowledge the sovereignty was never ceded and this was and always will be Aboriginal and Torres Strait Islander land. So I'm your host today, Anna Abella, and today's expert guest, Zach von Berto, was born in the Sanford area of Tasmania. He was raised with a strong connection to the local beaches and drifted abroad a little and was recently forming a connection at Otuera. Is that how I say it?
6: Aotearoa.
5: Where he studied and practiced musical therapy, primarily in palliative care. Welcome to the show, Zach.
6: Hi, Anna. Thanks for having me.
5: You're welcome. So for someone who has never heard of musical therapy before, what is musical therapy?
6: So music therapy is a difficult one to define, maybe because it can be so many different things and look so many different ways. In the modern scientific kind of medical system that it's in, it's often described as an evidence-based practice, which means that it's got lots of scientific research behind it and that informs the work that people do. So it's really a meeting of people to create a space of music. It might be, so we have group sessions with lots of people or individual sessions, and it might be in a space, say in a hospital, or it might be out at somebody's home as well. There's four main methods that people use with music therapy. The first is receptive, which is listening to music. And that might be the music therapist playing a song on their instrument or singing a song, or it might be listening to a song together. And then that might kind of also work around discussion about the music and people's musical preferences and what it means to them. Or it might be even somebody bringing a song and analysing the music, what do the lyrics mean and why are they meaningful to the person. Or there's recreative music therapy. So that's, these are different methods. There's recreative, which is creating the song together, a song that already exists. Mm. So often it's people's preferences, songs that people like and want to play. So it might be singing that song together, maybe even learning an instrument or learning a song that people want to learn, or just singing it, kind of getting a lot of that energy out of your system, you know. And there's improvisation. So that can just be jamming, just playing, messing around on an instrument. It could be often it can be really valuable to play an instrument you've never played before and just be really present with the sounds and being really playful. and that can be thematic. You might be thinking about something in particular and trying to, you know, even the sound of water, rain, thinking about rain, you know, and trying to create that on instruments, and that can be really valuable. Or songwriting is another really big one. So writing a song together, and that can take so many forms, and it can be really playful, or it can be really meaningful as well, or it can be both. Mm. And it can be as big or as small as it needs to be. It can be really spontaneous, often with when I'm working with kids, that will look like us just playing and throwing the song out from nowhere and playing with it. Or it might look like sitting down and writing out lyrics and really going full Brian Eno on it and pulling words out of hats or things like that as well. Mm. So, yeah, it's so different depending who you're working with and what they're like as humans, what they want and their preferences.
5: Mm. Yeah. What could a musical therapy session look like?
6: Oh, it could look so many different ways. Mm. So as a part of my practice, I've worked in acute mental health, and so that might look like there are individual sessions and there are group sessions. So a group session might start out with some maybe some drumming or something like that to bring everybody in and then moving into making some music together or writing a song, just depending what everybody in the group, how they connect to music and where they want to go and what they need in that moment.
5: Mm. Yeah, no, that's great. So why did you become a musical therapist?
6: Well, my mum, for many, many years I've made music, and it's mostly been just me enjoying making little songs in the moment or making songs with friends. And then I drifted around for many years, and then my mum took me to a movie by the music thanatologist, Peter Roberts, an Australian. So a thanatologist is a little different. There's a specific training that you can do over in the US, I think, which is learning to play music and play harp with people as they're dying. Mm. So there's a beautiful movie called From Music into Silence that played at the cinema down here. Mm. And Mum took me along to that, and that kind of was a big awakening and a realization that there's this whole field of music therapy, and from there I kind of went and sought out the study and just loved it so much.
5: Oh, that's amazing. How old were you when you saw the movie?
6: I was probably about 34, maybe?
5: Yeah, okay.
6: Yeah, mm. Yeah, pretty so young.
5: but a newer sort of thing for you, I suppose.
6: It is, yeah. It's a new journey.
5: Yeah, definitely.
6: There's a Japanese term, which is like the something, there's four quadrants. One thing you're good at, something that brings you joy, something that you can give to other people, and something that will make you money. Mm-hmm. And that's what this is for me, you know, it's
5: covering all bases. So you touched on it a little bit, but where have you done musical therapy?
6: So I've as a part of the learning, I worked with children in early intervention and then in primary schools and in acute mental health at a hospital. And then after that, I've worked in palliative care in a few different hospices. And I've worked with people in aged care, in dementia, in the specialty kind of dementia area, and then privately worked with people with autism and neurodivergence.
5: Mm, yeah, beautiful. So how can you become a musical therapist? Do you need special qualifications?
6: Yes. Around the world, I think it's a little bit different, but in Australia and New Zealand, you study a Master's of Music Therapy. Mm. So this is if you want to become a registered music therapist, which is registering with the professional boards in Australia and New Zealand. So you study a Master's for 2 years. And this is the case in New Zealand. I'm guessing the same in Australia. Mm. You study a master's for 2 years in which you do some learning about therapeutic approaches and history and then lots of experience hands-on with people and learning about different ways to approach music and experiencing different things and the different human experiences.
5: Mm.
6: Yeah.
5: Do you have any, like, favourite kind of story, like, where you felt like something made a big difference?
6: Oh, there's a few moments that have stuck with me, for sure. One was in working in palliative care. I had a beautiful moment where I was very lucky that there was a lot of space to make the practice my own. Mm. And I happened to be able to spontaneously work with a massage therapist.
5: Mm.
6: So I was working with someone who was in their final few days. And we were singing songs. They were very religious, so we were singing religious songs, and their friends came into the room. And so I was talking with the friends, and they became a part of deciding what songs might suit this person and singing along with me.
5: Mm.
6: And then the massage therapist came in, and we decided to include that, so all work together. And they were able to give physical touch while we were giving spiritual touch.
5: Mm.
6: So it was a beautiful moment where the friends were able to be, we were all a part of it together.
5: Yeah.
6: So the friends were able to give that spiritual and physical touch to their friend.
5: Mm.
6: And it was just a really beautiful moment, one of those moments that's stuck with me.
5: Oh, that sounds beautiful.
6: Yeah.
5: Stick with us for part two as we deep dive into musical therapy.

0: You're listening to That's What I Call Science, and today we're talking about musical therapy. My name is Anna Abella, and I'm joined by our expert guest, Zach von Berto, from Sonic Siblings Musical Therapy. What can you tell me about musicking and how that works?
1: So musicking is a term by an Aotearoa New Zealand person, Christopher Small, who's a musicologist, and he... In our modern society, we've got a tendency to think of music as something performed by people to other people, and the people who are performing are the musicians, and the people listening are the audience. Mm. So what musicking does is that term kind of reconceptualizes it, that we're all in that experience of making the music together. So the musicians who've learnt the songs and come and play the songs and making the music, and then the audience is also a part of making that musical event. And then even the people catering the event are a part of, and the people who sell the tickets are a part of that musical event. So it's equalizing the space of music, I suppose. And no matter what connection you've got to the event of the music happening, you're a part of that. And so that's what musicking is used to refer to, I suppose. It's as valid and equal to be listening to the music as it is to be making the music.
0: Yeah, that's beautiful. What role does music therapy play in palliative care?
1: So music therapy in palliative care can be so many different things. It's meeting people's needs that might not be met in other forms. So people are so beautifully taken care of from what I've seen in hospices. There's so much care and realisation around different things people need apart from just the medical side of things. Mm. But music therapy can be so many different things. It can be something if people need to... there's a lot of anxiety and a lot of stress and... Mm. Different things, grieving and uncertainty around the process of dying and being in palliative care, and family members are a part of that as well. So it can be kind of connecting people, or maybe songwriting to kind of either improvising or songwriting to connect to ideas and change thinking around things, or process things a little bit, or even just listening to songs to review your life and kind of celebrate all the beautiful skills you have and all the beautiful things you've done, and feel like yourself in a time when you're really disconnected from a lot of your strengths. I've worked with children in palliative care as well. So that's that can be quite playful and quite beautiful, you know, connecting to fun and joy and movement and getting to connect to the spaces of being a human that sometimes it's a little hard to do in other spaces of life.
0: Yeah, definitely.
1: Yeah.
0: Oh, wow, that's amazing. What changes have you seen in people when they do musical therapy?
1: There's a few sessions I think of occasionally. One was with a gentleman who was deeply depressed. At least that's what the doctors kind of considered the case to be. And he thought that his body was decaying and was really initially not wanting to connect, but eventually we connected over art, and he was a sculptor. And then we talked about the art at Mona and the rust and how that's connected to decay, and we had a big improvisation with a few instruments, maybe drum and a little auto harp, all around the theme of decay and just trying to recreate that on the instruments and just being in that moment of play. And I sensed a real peace at the end of it.
0: Yeah.
1: And there wasn't much talking there after the improvisation, but there seemed to be a really, for at least a moment, there was a connection to being in the moment and with those thoughts in a positive way rather than a really scary negative way, I think. Mm-hmm. So that's one that sticks with me. But otherwise, yeah, it can be, I've seen really beautiful. I remember having a session with somebody who used to play accordion, and I happened to be an accordion player as well. Mm. And we just had the most beautiful little moment where she got to pull out all this music that she used to play, and we played it together. Oh. And I supported her to play some accordion as well. And then somebody from next door, was in an aged care facility, somebody came along and said, "Oh, my mother plays accordion," and so we had another player there as well. And so that was such a beautiful celebration and moment of feeling identity and joy and skill in a moment that was quite difficult as well.
0: Mm.
1: Yeah.
0: So how does music affect the brain?
1: There's lots of great people who've done lots of great research into this. There's a gentleman, Daniel Levine, we might have to fact check that, Levitin, yes. Daniel Levine, who's done a beautiful book all about this from the neurological perspective recently. That's an amazing, really deep dive into it. And he goes into things like the default mode network and things like that. So he talks about one thing I remember from that is that what we call the flow, the creative flow, where you're just in the moment and you're fully present, he has found that that's connected to the default mode network and possibly to experiencing things that are external in the world through our senses, as well as at the same time being able to experience the reflective default mode network side of the brain, which is the rest and relax kind of daydreaming side of the brain. So that moment of flow through music is one of the only moments where the two things are connected.
0: Stick with us for part 3 as we learn about the misconceptions and how to access musical therapy.

0: You're listening to That's What I Call Science, and today we're talking about musical therapy. My name is Anna Abella, and I'm joined by our expert guest, Zach Womberto, from Sonic Siblings Music Therapy. So if there was one thing you'd like listeners to understand about musical therapy, what would it be?
1: Oh, can I have two things?
0: Yes.
1: Yeah, beautiful. Well, one is I often hear people reticent to engage with music therapy because they don't feel like musicians or they don't feel musical. And music therapy, we're all musical.
0: Mm.
1: We're all musical. I've not met someone yet anyway who's not musical. And often what people think it might be is they think of musicians like in Jimi Hendrix, whoever. Like, but it's about connecting to that playful sense of yourself and the musical sense, which we all have.
0: Mm.
1: You know, it might be like just tapping on something or singing in the shower. And yeah, we're all musical.
0: Think of babies when they hear music and they get up. It's very much from the beginning, isn't
1: totally.
0: It?
1: Totally. And dance is music as well. Mm. Like, it's all connected. It's something not to be scared of. It's something to just jump into and have fun with and play with or in whatever way feels natural. And it's so different for everyone. What is... and the other thing I'd say is that sometimes people think that music therapy is just coming and playing music to people.
0: Yeah.
1: And while that might be a part of it, there's still a lot going on in the background.
0: Yeah.
1: And a lot of knowledge and approaches, and during a session you're constantly kind of making split-second decisions about what will happen next and following and grounding people in the music.
0: Right. For someone who thinks musical therapy might help them or a loved one, what would be their first step to kind of find someone?
1: I think probably the best way, the Australian Music Therapy Association, AMTA, is the professional board for registered music therapists in Australia. So that's a really great place to start. We've got some fantastic music therapists in Lutwawinta, Tasmania, which we're really lucky to have, and that will show you'll be able to kind of read a little bit about, I think they've got a bit of information, and you can also find a music therapist through their website. And there are some music therapists who aren't registered, and some of those are really valuable as well. But that's a really good place to start because if somebody's registered, then you know they're getting professional supervision and they're doing ongoing professional development and really staying strongly connected to that.
0: Mm. What are you excited about for the future of musical therapy?
1: Ooh, I'm very excited. The modern kind of version of music therapy that sits within the medical framework is quite new. I think it's only maybe 50 years or so that I could be wrong there. But obviously music therapy in other forms has been existing since the dawn of time, since there's been humans and then we've had bodies and we've expressed ourselves through music and dancing and art. But this modern form has been a beautiful foundation, has been built by incredible, incredible people, which means we've got this really strong foundation and framework and in all these spaces that people practice, which means there's a lot of I'm quite excited about the potentials to take that in different directions and the way that recently people are thinking about how environment plays a factor and greater ways, all the different ways to well-being. Like, there's a lot of thought about wellness recently, so it feels like there's a lot of branches that can be taken in terms of like maybe having sessions out in nature or thinking of different ways to spaces and ways to access music therapy. And things like there's somebody in Wellington who was a peer in Wellington who's looking into studying microdosing psilocybin. It's some kind of possibly hallucinogen, and combining that with music therapy.
0: Mm.
1: So using natural drugs and music therapy together, which those kind of spaces are really interesting and will be really interesting to see what comes from that.
0: Where can people go to learn more about musical therapy?
1: Yeah, like I said, the AMTA website can connect you to a music therapist and might have some information. Otherwise, a wee search, internet search, might connect you to some websites. There are people around in Tasmania, in Lutluwita, so in Nipaluna, Hobart, there's quite a few people. And then up north, there's quite a few people as well. So I think having a look at the websites, it can be a bit hard to find good information, but there are some good podcasts and I'm sure some videos as well up.
0: Okay, because you did your master's in musical therapy.
1: I did, yeah. Over in Aotearoa, New Zealand.
0: So what have your clients taught you about the power of music?
1: Ooh, that's a good question. So much. One thing that I really value is how much music is a gift. So working in palliative care, especially actually everywhere I've worked, I've learned songs that have been clients' preferences. So, you know, they like a particular song and they gift that to me, and I've learned that so that I can play that with them or enjoy that with them. And then that becomes a part of my musical self as well. Mm. So, and something that I can gift forward to someone else. So I think that learning that the music is kind of a gift you give to someone, and then they give to someone else.
0: Mm.
1: It's about community, hey, and connection, and that's been a really beautiful thing. They've taught me that sometimes the music is all that's needed, and the music's so powerful. It's really easy to forget just how powerful the music is, and that sometimes words take away from that, and just the music. What's that Depeche Mode song, Enjoy the Silence? Words are very unnecessary. They can only cause harm. Sometimes not speaking and just being in music together is more valuable than speaking.
0: Well, that's us for today.
1: Beautiful. Oh, thank you so much for the conversation.
0: Thank you so much for joining me. And thank you, listener, for listening to That's What I Call Science. We love bringing you STEM-related content and hope you enjoyed the show. If you love the episode, you can get in touch with us by searching That's What I Call Science or That Science Taz on Facebook, Instagram, LinkedIn or Blue Sky. My name is Anna Abella, and I'd like to thank again our expert guest, Zach von

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1: Good morning, I'm Laura Devoy. The South Australian Premier says he's still optimistic about steelmaking despite the closure of a blast furnace at Whyalla. Confirmed yesterday, the closure will leave more than 500 people without a job. But the steelworks is set to continue operating with a buyer to be confirmed by the end of this year. Peter Malinauskas told the ABC Whyalla still has the capacity to be a viable operation.
2: The problem is that it hasn't been recapitalised. So the blast furnace that has now been closed is over 60 years old. You know, it was first built in 1965, and blast furnaces of that age need to be relined on a frequent basis. Well, this hasn't had a reline in over 20 years. So the fact that it's still going is somewhat of a miracle. So what we need is to have the plant recapitalised in.
1: The Commissioner of the Australian Federal Police is calling on Australia to have a renewed conversation about organised crime and illicit drugs. Chrissy Barrett says Australians take too many illicit drugs and it's absurd how much money people are willing to pay for them. She believes Australians may now be open to having the conversation because of the shocking shootings linked to organised crime in New South Wales. In a lengthy statement, Commissioner Barrett says criminals who pull the trigger or align themselves with organised crime by trafficking illicit drugs to Australia are responsible for the violence and shootings. Australia's National Science Agency has developed a new variety of wheat, which it says would provide greater certainty for growers in the face of extreme climate events. The CSIRO says the dual-purpose wheat offers growers a choice of grazing or cutting for hay, or could be sold for grain. It will be showcased to growers at a field walk in Western Australia this week. The First Ministers of Scotland, Wales and Northern Ireland have signalled their intention to leave the United Kingdom. The leaders of the Scottish Nationalist Party, Plaid Cymru and Sinn Féin met overnight and agreed their nations have the right to self-determination. They say the future of their nations belong in the European Union and declared they would call on the British government to prepare for, plan and facilitate constitutional change. Northern Ireland's First Minister, Michelle O'Neill, says the current system is not working for everyone.
3: Whilst we are all distinctly different and have our own political priorities, and that's important to reflect that, but I think what our common cause here is the understanding that Westminster does not and will never serve our people well.
1: The 2026 Emmy Awards will get underway shortly. Several Australians are up for awards. Among the nominees, Sarah Snook for Outstanding Lead Actress in a Limited or Anthology Series or Movie, and Nicole Kidman as Executive Producer for Margot's Got Money Troubles, which is up for Outstanding Comedy Series. Law & Order star Mariska Hargitay will host the ceremony. The Pitt, which stars Aussie Shabana Aziz, leads the nominations with 25. Fashion and costume designer Bob Mackie, who designed outfits for Cher, Elton John, Dolly Parton and others, has died. He was 87. Known as the Sultan of Sequins,

0: Mr. Mackey won a Tony Award and 9 Emmys and was nominated for an Oscar 3 times during his career. In more recent years, he designed outfits for Miley Cyrus, Sabrina Carpenter and Pink, who said Mr. Mackey was loving, wickedly funny and an absolute genius. Turning to sport, Penrith Panthers halfback Nathan Cleary is racing the clock to be fit for the NRL's preliminary finals. The club has confirmed Cleary sustained a stress-related bone issue in his foot during Sunday's win over the Sydney Roosters. While the Panthers have this weekend off, Cleary has nearly a fortnight to prove his fitness.
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3: And the weather forecast for Tuesday, the 15th of September. Today, a top of 19 is predicted and partly cloudy. For Wednesday, overcast, 1 to 13, minus 1 to 17 on Thursday, and sunny. Mostly sunny on Friday. 1 to 22, mostly sunny. On Saturday, 3 to 25. Sunday, 4 to 25 and sunny. And mostly sunny again on Monday, 6 to 23. And that's the weather for the week from the Canberra Times. And on this program, we acknowledge and honour the Ngunnawal and the Gambri elders, past and present. And Tom, we've got some sunny weather coming up at last.
4: 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Welcome to Radio Link here, People Powered Radio, 2XX FM and 98.3. And Tom and Margaret. And yes, we've got some pretty cool days coming up at the moment. The southerly is going to reach us this afternoon. However, by next weekend, things will be back into the mid-20s, or going to reach the mid-20s, which is quite warm. So, and we've got our guest today, as usual. We've got Tam Connor. Is it Tammy Connor?
5: It's just Tam Connor.
4: Just Tam Connor. And Tam's been on us once before on Radio Landcare. And Tam is reporting from the Maloon Institute.
5: That's
4: which has
5: correct.
4: Been going for many, many years. It's all about promoting landscape scale sustainable agriculture or regeneration or all those
5: yes.
4: terminologies. And you're going to, you've got lots of events to talk about today. And but also we're in the middle of Biodiversity Month and everyone's celebrating Biodiversity Month. And Margaret and I understand you've got some interesting stories to talk about how the biodiversity outcomes from sustainable farming, which is really wonderful subject. And I should mention in context of Biodiversity Month that the Conservation Council is doing lots and lots of things for biodiversity during September. And you only need to go to their website. It's conservationcouncil.org.au. Lots and lots of things they're doing. Haven't got time to go through them all, but you can check them on their website. And, of course, their biggest promotion is the Canberra's biggest nut bush. They're going to break the record for a nut bush dance. And that's going to be on Saturday, the 19th of September, in Civic Square at 11 a.m. And they're promoting the Canberra Western Edge, and that's about promoting the whole 8,000 hectares of land that lies to the west of Canberra, all the various suburbs, which we need for conservation into the future. Margaret, over to you.
3: Well, the Botanic Gardens, Tom, is having a talk about Floral Impressions. And this is Meredith Trinko, I think it is. And she'll be talking about plant recognition. And it may be a workshop. She's talking about wonderful smells, beautiful flowers, and Australia Lamiaceae.
4: Lamiaceae.
3: What's that?
4: That's one of the families of plants. The families, because you have the species and the genus and then the family.
3: Right.
4: Lamiaceae. Like Lamiaceae. Eucalyptus.
3: Okay.
4: Eucalyptus is in a special
3: that'll
4: family.
3: That'll be at 12:30 in the Lear Theatre at...
4: As usual.
3: And, yep.
4: In the theatre at the Australian National Botanic Garden. And as usual, of course
3: Floriade is on.
4: Walks.
3: We've yet to have a Floriade with all Australian plants.
4: So, Tammy, you've got some events to advertise as well from the...
5: Yep.
4: From the...
5: Yep. So, Maloon Institute...
4: Maloon Institute.
5: Yeah, so Maloon Institute runs a series of capacity building programs, so education programs. And in the next 2 months, we've got 5 different events around the region. So we have one-day field days. There's one coming up on the 23rd of September. This is actually down near Palmer, so towards Shoalhaven, Landcare region. That will be held in Palmer on the 23rd of September. We have a 2-day boot camp, so if learning how to apply the landscape rehydration strategies to your property will be a 2-day boot camp at Araluen. That's on the 25th of September. On the 28th of September, there's a day called Boots on Ground Day in Kangaroo Valley. This is where you can see some small natural structures be implemented and built on the day. We have another boot camp on the 6th to the 8th of October in Coolumbuka.
4: The 6th of October.
5: 6th of, of October at Coolumbuka. And on the 30th of October, we have a small home farm tour. So if you're interested in learning what Maloon does, you're welcome to attend our field day, essentially.
4: Wow. So that was five events.
5: Five, and that's only in the next 2 months. We have a few more coming up in November and December as well. So if you'd like to go to our website, we have an events page that lists all of these events for more information.
4: Great. And what's the website?
5: Maloon.org.au.
4: Right.
5: Maloon Institute.org.au.
4: Maloon Institute.org.au. But I would imagine Maloon would get it probably. There are not many Maloons around, are there?
5: No, that's not. If you just search Maloon Institute, you'll find us.
4: That's very impressive. And it's all, most of it's in the Biodiversity Month in September.
5: I know, it's fantastic.
4: Fantastic. Okay, Margaret, do you have some more events?
3: Yes, I've got one for October. Another one for October. The 3rd of October is a Friends of Black Mountain work party, and they're going for woody weeds. So the meeting time is 9 a.m. and they'll be finishing at noon. The place will be meeting at Caswell Drive entry on the mountain side, and so from Belconnen Way you go southwards along Caswell Drive toward the Glenlock interchange, and there's be yellow diamond shaped advisory signs showing the access road on the left, the mountain side, and the blue and white P signs for parking, and look for banners. There'll be morning tea at 10:30, yeah. And let them know on trybooking.com, and that's an HTTPS site. Linda Beveridge, Friends of Black
4: Mountain. Thanks, Margaret. And you can check there. You can go to, they advertise their events on malonglo.org as well, Malonglo Conservation Group website, which is just malonglo.org. And while we're in September, the Clean Up Australia Day national organisation has announced that September and October, they've got this new thing, which is the Great Spring Cleanup. picking up rubbish so it doesn't get into our waterways and to our soils, of course. And Queen Bean, so you can register. You only need to go to cleanup.org.au or cleanupaustralia.org.au and register a site, or register at a particular site that's located near you. And but Queen Bean Council, Queen Bean Palarang Regional Council, are doing something special.
3: And Tom, just on that, they recently lowered the level of Ginninderra Lake, and they found 20 shopping trolleys there in the lake, and four, and also some bicycles and scooters, and they found four images of Ganesh, the Hindu god who is in a current ceremony, is being put in the water and cries of immigrants again.
4: Right.
3: four little images of elephants. And the Hindu community is advising people, have advised people traditionally, to just put Ganesh in a bucket and let it dissolve, because it's made out of clay.
4: Clay.
3: And then put that on the garden.
4: Thanks, Margaret. And just getting back
3: That's in today's Canberra Times.
4: Okay.
3: Tom.
4: The big clean-up, Queen Bean City Council have got two events this coming Sunday. So in the morning from 9 till 12, we're all getting together to do a big clean-up on the Queen Bean River, centred on the Queen Elizabeth Park, which is near the Riverside Plaza, right on the river, and going upstream and downstream, picking up all the rubbish so it doesn't go into the Queen Bean River, because as lots of people know that this quite a good population of platypus and rakali, and we lost another platypus this year, and from the main culprits are plastic and fishing line, unfortunately. So it's going to be a big cleanup. There will be a free barbecue at the end, towards the end, about 11:30, and not only that, but Queen Bean Council also have on Sunday from 1 o'clock till 3 o'clock in the afternoon, an organisation called Good for the Hood is sponsoring two webinars. They'll be on big screens in the new council building in the Nellie Hamilton Centre in Crawford Street, which is a wonderful building and wonderful venue. So they'll have big screens with someone called Lindsay Miles, who'll be talking about zero waste and plastic-free living. So there you go, two webinars. And there'll be afternoon teas provided. So it's a great way to learn. It's a double feature, a watch party. They're calling it a watch party. And the Queen Bean Council staff from their waste and sustainability teams will be there. And when the two webinars are finished, they'll have a question and answers as well, Margaret and Tam. So there you go. So that's on Sunday afternoon. Go to the Queen Bean Council website, qprc.newsouthwales.gov.au. It's very easy, QPRC. Or go to Queen Bean Landcare, queenbeanlandcare.org, queenbeanlandcare, one word, .org.au. And you can also book in for either of those events. I don't think you really have to book, but anyway, it's good to book so they know. And so in the morning, it's the big clean-up from 9 till 12, at the Riverside Plaza, the Queen Elizabeth Park, and then the afternoon from 1 o'clock till 3 p.m. we got those two webinars as a workshop on zero waste and plastic-free living. So there you go. There's so much going on, it's getting a bit overwhelming. I've got so many things in front of me which I just don't have time to talk about, except Open Gardens Canberra. Check their website. Wonderful program coming up for spring. They've asked us specially to advertise. opengardenscanberra.org.au. opengardenscanberra, one word, .org.au. And let's hear from Glenn Miller an Elmer's tune.

0: Okay, we're just going to fade out Glenn Miller and his orchestra with Elmer's tune because we've just got so much on, and because we've got Tam Connor, who is from the Melun Institute, and she's been telling us about all the wonderful things they're doing, especially in Biodiversity Month, September in Biodiversity Month. But of course, I think most listeners know that Margaret and I live in Queanbeyan, so do you, Tam.
1: I do indeed.
0: And you live near one of our many river project sites, which is on down below the historic cemetery, which
1: absolutely,
0: is fantastic.
1: Yeah.
0: And we'll talk about that one again one day. But also you've joined Queanbeyan Landcare.
1: That's
0: You're
1: right.
0: One of the 100 members we've got now.
1: 100 members? I didn't realise that. That's impressive.
0: And you're on our work group, which works with the Wadiali Wildlife Sanctuary.
1: That's right.
0: Which is, where is that? Tell us about it.
1: Yeah, so Wadiali, I have started volunteering there a little while ago, and I've been there several times since. It's so exciting. It's a property that's owned by, like, it's a privately owned property by some incredibly generous and forward-thinking land managers that have a sanctuary that's out the back of Jarrabomborough, up behind the streets of these beautiful houses and into this
0: just
1: sanctuary.
0: Just south of Jarrabomborough.
1: Just south, yeah,
0: or
1: that's right.
0: Or just west of Googong, whatever, yeah.
1: Yeah, that's right. Yeah, so it's this sanctuary where they have done a similar thing to how Mulligan's Flat operates, where they've got an exclusion fencing, so they're trying to exclude all the ferals, like the foxes and the cats, and so that they can look to repairing and restoring that area and rehabilitate it with both plants and also reintroducing animals. Now, this is
0: fantastic.
1: Not my area. All I do is volunteer once a month.
0: So you do weeding and planting and that sort of thing.
1: That's correct. And, of course, chatting with other people who are incredibly knowledgeable, other volunteers.
0: Carolyn and David Luckham, who owns the property, and their families, of course, and Landcare members.
1: That's right.
0: And, so it's just wonderful, wonderful news. And, of course, there were koalas there.
1: I've heard.
0: Two sightings of koalas, would you believe?
1: The first one we thought might have been an accident, but after the second sighting, we don't believe that.
2: Is this properly fenced so that there's no predators in there?
1: That's correct, yes.
0: That's right. Cats and foxes cannot get in there.
1: No.
2: Right.
0: They've been excluded, but koalas can. They can climb the fence.
1: That's right. And and they have wombat gates and echidna gates, so they can actually go in and out. And there's also a lot of monitoring equipment, so there's lots of evidence that they're utilising it well.
2: Really?
0: Yeah.
1: It's incredible.
0: They've got cameras there, so that amazes me that they find those, the wombats find those holes where they can get through.
1: Absolutely.
0: That amazes me.
2: And
0: so that's really good news.
2: How about echidnas?
1: Yes, they also use the same gates as the wombats.
2: I've recently done a book on the program about echidnas. I read that I'm very interested to discover that echidnas are really loners. They don't congregate, but a picture came out in the community news, Regional Independent, about a month ago about four echidnas at Melun, and not the institute, but at the creek
1: somewhere. In the catchment.
2: And Tom, you had, you were telling me in the car that you had some echidnas in your...
0: Yeah, I've got a small 5-acre block up on the upper Molonglo, and there were two there about 2 weeks ago. They were looking around, going through the ant holes, going together.
1: Amazing.
0: And they saw me. I saw them way off, and I started making a video of them. And they saw me way off. They must have very good eyesight, because as soon as they saw me, they started scurrying away, and I was still 50 yards away. By the time I got to them, they'd curled up in little... hunched up in little balls, and I couldn't...
1: I believe that the word Wadiali is actually a Wiradjuri word for wanderer, because they're known to wander. They are awake day and night, and they're, generally solo, until you've seen them form those echidna trains when it's mating season. They'll start following that female, off they go.
2: Right. Yeah, echidnas are always looking for ants, and they put their nose in the ground to see if they can smell and tracks, ants from tracks. Mm. And they're on, there'll be a you know, little scrapings of where their feet have been, and then there'll be a little hole on either side where the echidna has put its snout in there to try and find ants. And once it finds a line of ants, it'll probably follow that line till it gets to the nest.
1: That's wonderful. So being Biodiversity Month, you know, it's great to highlight the purpose and the function that these echidnas play in our landscape. And us as people, when we're thinking about how we're going to restore and regenerate this landscape, we need to make this soil nice and soft for them to be able to dig through. So that's where the Maloon's rehydration kind of work comes in, is that we need to help restore and take care of the land so that these echidnas can go around and continue to fulfill their function.
2: Mm. Yeah. Yes.
0: Wonderful. And all this is in September. And as you say, they get the urge to procreate this time of year. And it was, for me, it was wonderful to see two together in a pair, because I've seen them before on their own, as you say, but that's the first time I've seen two together. So it's just wonderful. And all the wattles are out, of course, and it's just a wonderful time of year, and it just gets a little bit warmer and everyone feels a bit better. To volunteer, and that's what it's all about, isn't it?
1: Absolutely. Perfect weather this Sunday.
2: The only thing that
0: 25 degrees. It's going to be for the big clean-up this weekend. It's going to be 25 degrees.
2: The only thing that we have to worry about in Biodiversity Month at the moment is the birds. They've got this possibility of bird flu spreading, and it may spread to chooks and ducks and other kinds of, even some other animals too. So we need to be on the watch for sick-looking birds,
0: not approach them,
2: but report them.
0: I don't want to think about that at the moment. It's such a horrible thought that the bird flu is going to race through the country. Let's hope it doesn't happen. But just before we go to a music break, and we've still got Tam here, Tam Connor from the Maloon Institute, and she's got lots of good stories about biodiversity and all that coming up. But I just wanted to mention a special event for spring, and Alyssa has emailed us to talk about a wonderful thing she's doing on Sunday with, and inviting people to come along 10 till 12 noon. And it's about platypus observation and painting, PAINTING, painting experience in Queanbeyan. It'll be at the outdoor classroom, which is in Thorpe Avenue, right near the, not too far from the main street of Queanbeyan, right on the river. Lovely shaded area, the outdoor classroom. That'll be on Sunday. And 9 till 11, it's not 10 till 12, it's 9 till 11, I've just found out. The time changed. 9 till 11. And participants will merge into the landscape and having easels and paints, and they'll be surrounded by native vegetation and the water and the lovely sound of birds and hopefully some platypus. And you can paint what you observe. So there you go. And if you want to know more about it, and Alyssa, just go to bushnookie, bushnookie.com.au. So there's something different. Okay, where are we up to? 9:29, where we go to a music break. And a music break, we've got La Composita. And that's some Italian music. Let's hear what that sounds like.

0: Okay, I hope you enjoyed that, because I certainly did. That's a one of those, it's Italian music for doing that dance. I can't think of the word. Anyway, La Camposita, and if you're wondering what La Camposita means, because I'm sure everyone's familiar with that tune, is it's the street parade or the street procession, if you can imagine that. Okay, back to Radio Lanky, People Powered Radio, 2XXFM 98.3, Tom and Margaret, and we've still got Tam here from the Malone Institute, and I forgot to mention the Lancare calendar, which is with lancareact.org.au. There's a wonderful Lancare calendar where you can find out what Lancare activities are coming up. Margaret?
1: Well, we're going back to the Malone Institute itself, and there was quite a bit of construction work done on the creek through Malone Institute years ago by Peter Andrews, designed it, I think, and then the Malone people did the work.
2: That's correct, yes. The first structures were put in 2005 with Peter Andrews and Tony Coop working together on this, and that was what we call stage one of the project.
1: Yeah.
2: If you fast forward to 2019, as our stage two unfolded and we were able to secure some funding, we were able to expand that into the rest of the catchment, which is that catchment scale Malone Rehydration Initiative that we speak about often.
1: Sometimes where does that water go?
2: It starts at the top of Mount Palarang and it continues for 50 kilometres all in total. It travels down to the Shoalhaven River and out as part of Sydney's drinking water catchment.
1: Must be a pretty big waterfall.
2: System?
1: A waterfall. Is there a waterfall?
2: No, there's no waterfall.
1: It just goes slowly down.
2: Slowly trickles through. So when it's in Mount Palarang, we're talking about it's wooded nature reserve area for the first quarter of the actual catchment itself.
1: Yeah.
2: Where Home Farm is, which is one of our two properties, is where stage one was, where we built the first 12 or 13 structures.
1: Yeah.
2: That's mid Malone, so mid slopes, and then at the lower Malone it opens up into these big floodplains, and that's where that stage two work's been happening, where all of the other neighbours have all been participating in this project.
1: Fantastic.
2: That's
1: and
2: right.
1: Are you finding that it takes a lot of maintenance?
2: It takes, observation and maintenance, as you would be aware, like when you have flood events come through natural systems, things change and shift, and you do need to go and monitor it. So we use natural materials like logs and rocks to help secure, to slow that flow, that water flow down. But it will shift as a flood event comes through and moves things around and sediment moves.
1: It's a huge drop in elevation.
2: Yes.
1: Really the top of the range right down to the...
2: That's right.
1: And nearly sea level.
2: We've got some really beautiful diagrams that illustrate that through the use of these like natural infrastructure that we've put strategically throughout the catchment, we've been able to slow down or reduce the slope so that water is going to slowly flow down rather than, you know, through a steep...
1: Can people see the difference?
2: Yes, so the difference is in the response to the riparian and the aquatic vegetation. And so that's where the biodiversity piece comes in. Mm. We're talking about plants that are able to establish because the water isn't just flowing through really fast and then we have a dry spell and we've got a dried creek bed. We're actually able to retain that water. So the plants are growing. So we're looking for a response to the water.
1: So you basically never run out of water.
2: Water has... towards the end of the drought, you know, just before as the bushfires were hitting, was the first time the water stopped flowing. Like it was just right at the end.
0: Late 2019.
2: That's right. And since then, we haven't had dry.
0: Because you had
2: creek
0: the fire then too, didn't you?
2: We had the fires, and so we've got all of the ash coming through.
0: At 2020.
2: That's right. And the structures withheld were able to retain their function. Even through those flood events, we had a series of pulse events. It went for 2-3 years. Yeah, 18 in total.
0: Well, on the Malonglo, there were 18 flushes. And of course, some of those were major floods.
1: Could the landholders who participated with you tell the difference on their land?
2: Yes, some of them can. So natural infrastructure works best when you couple it with other land management practices. So that could be fencing out so that cattle are unable to access it. So it's not a thing on its own. It's something that we add to the toolkit.
0: And planting. Yeah.
2: And planting, land management, moving water sources, planting
0: natural... Stocking rates. Managing stocking rates.
2: Yeah, and just managing... a range of different things, including planting native veg. Mm. So when you put these things together, you can have powerful results.
0: Mm. Yeah, and I keep seeing stock animals under trees, even in this time of year. They're under trees. They just want to be out of the sun even this time of year. So shade trees are such a good thing for animals. If you happen to like animals, stock animals.
1: It may not look like it... you know, if you don't know anything about the history, but it is a managed environment now, and it's man-managed, women-managed as well.
2: Well, we're all about restoring landscape function. We just want to work with nature's patterns and processes and help to reinstate that. Nature can do the job. We just need to sometimes just set it up and then get out of the way.
1: How many people do you have working with you out at Malone?
2: We have around 25 staff in total.
1: 25 on-site.
2: Most of the staff are our landscape planners. They're our technical team that design these structures and also educate. So they go out and deliver capacity building programs.
1: Yeah. And you've got a very good educational facility there under roof.
2: That's right, yeah.
1: And
2: the barn.
1: I've been there. So it's a great... educational place, I think. And what about fish? Not fish, frogs. Have you got frogs there?
2: Yes. So we have a fantastic science and monitoring team run by Chris Inskeep heads that. It has, over the years we've been monitoring these projects, we've been monitoring frogs, birds, fish, even invertebrate species. And what we've noticed is that we've had an increase in some of the diversity of that. So the populations have increased and also the diversity. So with our frog species, in some locations, particularly in that Lower Maloon catchment, so the newer structure, stage two, we've been able to see an increase from, say, 3 frog species to 8.
1: Really?
2: Which is incredible for us. So
1: yeah, it is.
2: Frogs we haven't noticed or haven't observed before have now... become populating that area. And same with our bird species. We're starting to see birds such as the kingfisher birds that like water returning to this habitat.
0: They probably like frogs too.
2: Oh, well, you know, if you've got frogs, you've got birds, and if you've got frogs, you've got snakes. We're all happy to accept all kinds.
1: Mm.
2: And we've also seen an increase in invertebrates like caddisflies. And we see that and... freshwater mussels, so we're hopeful that we're generating a habitat that would be...
0: Even in the creek.
2: That's right, conducive for platypus and rhekali would be great to
0: the mussels.
1: What about,
2: witness that.
0: We used to get those when we were kids in Tumut and the billabongs, really, really big ones, huge.
2: That's great.
0: Bigger than oysters.
1: What about yabbies?
2: I'm sure that yabbies have been noticed. So one of our other science and monitoring team members, Ryan, he's a big fan of being out there in the creeks. I'm sure if we ask him, he'll be able to tell us.
1: Well, we better go to a break. are we on a break or not?
0: Yes, no. We'll go to a music break. Margaret, I've got another relevant to our discussion, a relevant resource, if you like, and it's the Drought Preparedness Course. It's called the RCS Drought Preparedness Course. If you just Google that, you'll come across it. It's free. It's all online, but it's FREE, free. And it's got 63 lessons and about 2 hours of video. It's all about soil and land health, water and infrastructure, livestock, bush business management, early decision making and recovery after drought, all those different things which are pertinent to the discussion that we are having today about looking after the land. And in the agricultural context, of course. So, okay, we'll go to a music break. And what have we got? The White Cliffs off Dover from Vera Lynn.

0: 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Just check it out, 2XXFM.org.au. And we've still got Tam here. I keep saying, wanted to say Tammy, but it's Tam. Tam Connor, who is from the Malone Institute. And Margaret, you've got your book. Oh, you've got some. You want some volume, and you've got a book. Your book of the week.
1: I've got two books covered together because they really belong together. One is from the Innovation First Knowledge series, and the First Knowledge series has a whole set of different books, the same size, quite a small pocketbook. And this one is on innovation, and the other one has come out after the ABC series on inventions by Aboriginal people, and this is called The First Inventors, and it's by Billy Griffiths and Larissa Berendt and Sean Ulm. The first one, Innovation, is by Ian McNiven and Lynette Russell, and it's quoted quite extensively in the second book, so I just put them together. And Ian McNiven has done a lot of work with in the Torres Strait and other places with Australian Aboriginal heritage, and there's one story about where they're doing the eel traps in western Victoria, southwestern Victoria, which is volcanic country. And so they start off by the day, the archaeologists, by asking the Aboriginals where they thought they ought to be digging, and the Aboriginal, after some consultation with each other, they take them to a site, and it's absolutely wonderfully productive site. So they're working with the Aboriginals, the archaeologists are, and I think people who are interested in regeneration of the country all ought to be working with the Aboriginals. The eel traps, if you don't know about them, it might have escaped your notice. The huge construction of little rivulets and bays, and it's over a huge area, and it's all constructed out of volcanic stone, and the eels would trapped there as babies, and they grew up there and had a wonderful time, and then left and went down into the ocean to reproduce, and they don't know exactly where, but they think it might have been the Coral Sea. And this has been made a World Heritage Area, and it was the first one made a World Heritage Area actually by Aboriginal people. So I think the advantages of operating with Aboriginal people are tremendous. And I can thoroughly recommend both books. The First Inventors has pretty pictures, but some of them are a bit dark. The other one doesn't have pretty pictures, but it does have, you know, figures and so forth. So, but both of them are well worth reading. So now let's go back to frogs. And Tam, you want to talk about the frog program in the Molonglo?
2: That's correct. I think the last time I was here, we spoke a little bit about our Molonglo rehydration project that we had on.
0: Yes, we did.
2: That's right. Yeah. Mm. So we've completed stage one. So up near a property known as Kawula, we based our first project, our stage one of the project, in where we were able to install 8 different structures along this property creek, in the creek here, and we did some riparian planting and we did some aquatic planting. I was in there digging in there. We actually had the Queanbeyan Land Care join us for helping us plant out some seedlings outside of the river system itself, just up near some sort of rocky knobs to help begin the regeneration outside of the creek system. And we are in the process of waiting for approvals to go through to build the next 30 structures for the next stage of the project.
0: Good. It's a long-term project.
2: It's a long-term project, and some incredible land managers that have taken this on.
0: By the way, we've got a lot of shrubby plants to give away which need to be planted in the next few months. So if you wanted 500 plants along the river, we've got tea trees and hop bush and cassinias and about a dozen different species of shrubby plants.
2: Fantastic.
0: Which would probably be ideal out there for riparian tea trees and...
2: Yeah, get them in the ground before it gets too hot and dry, right?
0: Yeah, that's right.
1: How many sites do you have along the Molonglo there?
2: Yeah, so it's primarily two adjoining properties that this project is based on at the moment.
1: Uh-huh.
2: It's an incredible project that has come about through a collaboration between the land manager, Maloon University students, and funded through state funding mechanisms, state government funding.
0: Mm.
2: And it was all initially established to help in the protection of the last known habitat in the Southern Highlands, this area here, of the green and golden bell frog.
0: Yeah, that's an endangered bird.
2: Frog.
0: A frog.
2: That's right.
0: Not only threatened, but endangered.
2: Endangered, and particularly this was the last intact kind of area that one of our frog experts, known as Sam Patmore, had identified for the area, that this is a really important critical habitat to protect. So this project was all around protecting that area. It took a long time for this project to hit the ground. You know, there's a lot of approvals processes that we need to go through. But we were able to reinstate a wetland habitat just outside of the river system itself, as well as create the structures in the creek systems.
0: Yeah, in big floods, the water will become almost like a lake there, won't it?
2: That's right. And we've got braided channels braided, that you want to protect. You want to actually
0: very
2: allow
0: flat
2: that to flood out from the main river system and into these.
0: It looks like an ancient lake bed, that whole area.
2: Yeah.
0: And it probably was.
2: It's a cut and fill landscape where there's been a lot of movement.
1: Green and gold bell frogs, are they bred in Victoria?
2: Well, we were looking to protect the known population that were there. Since this project has been installed, we haven't found evidence of them there. We may have experienced, you know, just through the challenges of actually sighting frogs. Obviously, you're going out there for calls, so we haven't noted this. But we've got there's a project that's on with Sam Patmore and the University of Canberra, are looking to actually bring in some of the frogs into there and actually put them in there.
1: Did you win a prize recently for that?
2: The Banksia Biodiversity Award was, I think, the year before last, and it was, I think, around just the Maloon Rehydration Initiative in general.
1: Right.
2: I don't know if it was restricted to that, but I think that these all feed
1: together. There was nothing, a prize given just recently for the green and gold bell frog.
2: I think that's
0: That was in Canberra,
2: in
0: Margaret.
2: Canberra.
0: That was in Woden in Canberra.
2: That's
0: but
2: right.
0: The area you're talking about on the upper Molonglo River, which often almost dries up, on the road to Captain's Flat,
2: that's
0: basically,
2: right.
0: That was fairly denuded because it was grazed over probably 100 plus years. And so this is a wonderful project to bring back that habitat. It'll be snow grasses and all sorts of...
2: That's right. And the results are already showing itself. We've had quite a good growth, that initial growth after we put in the riparian and the aquatic veg, you know, there's quite a flush because we've been able to retain some of that water for longer. So it's also raised the water level surrounding, that's correct.
0: The water has become stored in the soil, doesn't it?
2: That's right, and we've created this wetland in this system that's ready for the frogs to be put in. So we're super excited about this next stage.
0: Yeah, I'd love to get out there. Next time Queen Bee and Linka goes out, I'll try and get out there.
2: Yeah, great.
0: And have a look around, and we'll bring a whole lot of plants with us.
2: That sounds great.
0: Anyway, but the trouble is, as long as someone can water them, if we get
2: Ian will make sure that will happen. He's got a trailer and an IBC tank. So
0: that's fantastic.
2: Yeah.
0: I've got a small block below there. You have to go through the down to closer to Queen Bee and on the upper Molonglo. And I took all the willows out many, many years ago. It's only a short stretch. But Will Osborne, he's passed away now, but I told him the address because I thought I could hear green and gold bellfrog. He actually popped in there one day and told me that there were green and gold bellfrogs on my block.
2: Wonderful.
0: On the lower downstream from where you're talking about.
2: That's great.
0: So they are there, and I haven't heard them, but he said they are there.
2: That's right. They're shy.
1: A couple of questions arise in my mind. One of them is, could this happen on the Queen Bee River? And number two, what effect does having going through Captain's Flat have on this kind of a project on the Molonglo? We've got the Googong Dam.
2: That's right. Yes. We've got Googong Dam
1: on the Queen Bee River.
0: Yes, it's contaminated.
1: But the Molonglo River goes through Captain's Flat, which has been seriously messed up by the digging there.
0: Yes, the heavy metals. That's pollution that's been going on since the mining in the 1960s and before that. And the pollution is buried in some of those sediments, but going all the way down. But that's not to say you can't put in plants and habitat restoration.
2: In fact, you know, if you think about restoring either one of those systems that we're talking about, we start slowing down that water, you allow that sediment to build up, so you're actually you're more safely securing those.
0: And the next flood brings another couple
2: of
0: inches.
2: And the plants that are growing are also securing that as well. So
0: well,
2: it can only be of benefit.
1: We've got to finish, I think, Tom.
0: Okay, well...
2: You're also securing that as well, so it can only be of benefit.
1: We've got to finish, I think, Tom.
0: Okay, well...
1: Thank you.

0: take care of the team who go out there. They're the technical team that deliver the programs.
1: Great, so, fantastic.
0: Supporting them.
1: And you're going to come back and give us another report in 6 months' time?
0: Yeah, perhaps? Sure. You can let me know what you'd like to chat about.
1: Well, this again, updates.
0: Updates are great.
1: And more
0: Lovely.
1: Events. Easy. So it's 9:59 and this is Radio Landcare, Tom and Margaret, people-powered radio, 2XXFM 98.3. 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We've been going for 50 years. We had our 50th birthday this year. Wonderful big party. Earth Matters is coming up, yet another environment show. Before our show, we had Women in Science, which is also an environment show. And next week on Radio Landcare, we've got Dr. Michael Robinson. He's coming here from Landcare ACT, Margaret.
2: Right, yes.
1: To talk about what Landcare ACT is doing,
2: Very
1: including
2: good.
1: The Landcare Awards. We're going to go into depth about the people who won, the wonderful stories about the people who won the Landcare Awards. So thanks, Tam, for coming in again.
0: Thank you for having
1: me. It's been really interesting because we've covered Biodiversity Month and, of course, but September and October also clean up, spring clean up days, the big clean up, so everyone can do their bit and keep the plastic and all the other rubbish out of our waterways.
3: Nations Australians primitive. Labor's Malandiri McCarthy says it's the first time she, Jacinta Nampajinpa-Price, Karen Little and Lydia Thorpe have united. She told the ABC the comment was deeply hurtful and completely wrong.
4: It was totally outrageous to see and hear those comments. This isn't the Australia that I know. We have young children, we have old people who are really struggling with their sense of place in Australia as First Nations people. We don't need the leaders of political parties or any parliamentarians to talk them down.
3: Western Australia's Child Protection Minister is in the Pilbara amid reports of more than a dozen young children living unsupervised. Jessica Stoykovsky arrived in Port Hedland yesterday. Her department is accused of failing to address the neglect of vulnerable Indigenous children. WA Nationals MP Julie Freeman says some serious questions must be answered about why multiple complaints and concerns haven't been acted on.
5: And I think we all really have to have a good hard look at ourselves and ask ourselves why we don't act. Why are we so paralysed into inaction? Why are these kids not receiving the intervention that we all know other kids would have got?
3: Meantime, hundreds of pairs of children's shoes are arriving at Parliament House today, representing the children and young Australians in out-of-home care. Shannon Kirkwood has the story.
6: Families Australia and the National Foster Care Sustainability Group says there is a national crisis in foster and kinship care. The number of foster carers has declined by 21% over the past 9 years. The group say it's time to deliver better outcomes for children and stabilise the system. Reform plans include a portable passport to care, a reduction to the financial and tax uncertainty facing carers, and fairer workplace leave arrangements for carers. The group say 440 pairs of children's shoes are arriving in Canberra, with each pair representing around 100 of the more than 44,000 Australian children and young people in out-of-home care.
3: It's been more than five decades since Chile recorded a human case of dog-transmitted rabies. The World Health Organization has issued an official validation for eliminating dog-transmitted rabies as a public health problem. Chile is the first South American country to receive the recognition. 50 objects spanning five decades of the Australian Performing Arts Collection will go on display in Melbourne tomorrow. Kylie Minogue's iconic gold pants, worn in her music video for Spinning Around, Midnight Oil drummer Rob Hurst's drum kit, and the Aussie ostrich puppet from Hey Hey It's Saturday are among the items in the Encore exhibition at Arts Centre Melbourne. Hugh Jackman's costume from The Boy from Oz will also be featured. He reflected on the show 20 years later.
7: It exceeded every expectation I had. I had more fun than I've ever had on stage. I worked harder than I've ever worked in my life, but nothing has ever been so rewarding.
3: Turning to sport, in cricket, a three-match one-day international series between Australia and Zimbabwe will get underway this evening. It's the first time Australia has played in Zimbabwe in over a decade. Mitchell Marsh captains the Australian squad, with the final 11 to be revealed later today. Speaking overnight, he said the team is well prepared.
8: Oh yeah, it feels like a long time ago that, but I'm sure with the amount of homework we've got these days, we're well aware of the conditions and we'll assess them as we face them.
2: National Radio News, produced by Charles Sturt University.